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3: Well, we have lots of sunshine this evening, but even with the sun, it's cool with temperatures in the mid and upper 60s. The sky stays clear overnight, so temperatures will drop quickly into the 30s to low 40s. Frost will be possible tomorrow morning in the usual cooler spots. And then we stay cool even with plenty of sunshine tomorrow. Highs will be in the low 60s this weekend. Clouds and rain showers arrive for Sunday, with showers on and off through the afternoon. I'm Channel 3 First Alert meteorologist Allison Black.
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4: Well, we have lots of sunshine this evening, but even with the sun, it's cool with temperatures in the mid and upper 60s. The sky stays clear overnight, so temperatures will drop quickly into the 30s to low 40s. Frost will be possible tomorrow morning in the usual cooler spots. And then we stay cool even with plenty of sunshine tomorrow. Highs will be in the low 60s this weekend. Clouds and rain showers arrive for Sunday, with showers on and off through the afternoon. I'm Channel 3 First Alert Meteorologist Allison Black.
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2: Well, we have lots of sunshine this evening, but even with the sun, it's cool with temperatures in the mid and upper 60s. The sky stays clear overnight, so temperatures will drop quickly into the 30s to low 40s. Frost will be possible tomorrow morning in the usual cooler spots. And then we stay cool even with plenty of sunshine tomorrow. Highs will be in the low 60s this weekend. Clouds and rain showers arrive for Sunday, with showers on and off through the afternoon. I'm Channel 3 First Alert Meteorologist Allison Black.
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1: Fox News, I'm Tom Graham. President Trump says he's banning three major news outlets from the White House.
2: A senior White House official is telling us tonight that brass at CNN, MS Now, and Politico are being informed this evening that they can't come to campus starting tomorrow.
1: Fox's Peter Doocy, the president calls those outlets fake news. The move is the latest by the administration that tests the First Amendment. A second death connected to Legionnaires' disease has been reported in New York City.
3: New York City health officials say the second death from a Legionnaires' cluster in the South Bronx follows 14 recently confirmed cases of the disease. The Legionella bacteria was found in cooling towers at 10 locations, including a hospital, a college, and Yankee Stadium. It's not clear where the people got sick.
1: Fox's Tanya J. Powers, America is listening to Fox News.
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11: Well, we have lots of sunshine this evening, but even with the sun, it's cool with temperatures in the mid and upper 60s. The sky stays clear overnight, so temperatures will drop quickly into the 30s to low 40s. Frost will be possible tomorrow morning in the usual cooler spots. And then we stay cool even with plenty of sunshine tomorrow. Highs will be in the low 60s this weekend. Clouds and rain showers arrive for Sunday, with showers on and off through the afternoon. I'm Channel 3 First Alert meteorologist Allison Black.
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2: From ABC News, I'm Dave Packer. Several media outlets to be banned from the White House.
3: President Trump saying he's banning three major news organizations, CNN, MS Now, and Politico, from the White House because he doesn't like their coverage.
4: We are banning them, yes, we are, and there may be others to follow.
3: With Robert F. Kennedy Jr. standing silently behind him, the president also defending his threat to tear down the Kennedy Center.
5: That's ABC's Mary Bruce. Now, the White House Correspondents Association in a statement saying, quote, the president said it plainly in the Oval Office, describing his own planned action as a ban on the free press. Also today, the president announcing a deal with Denmark.

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0: The AI models broke out of their containment. I know this sounds weird, right? When they broke out of their cages and gained access to the internet. Sounds like when the kid gets out of the crib and ends up under the sink with the cleaning supplies. But when the AI system broke free and jumped on the internet, instead of going to hack into the fake company, they started hacking into the real company. I mean, if we're talking about this computer like it's a real thing, it's a computer, but it's acting on its own. So weird. This Google AI used passwords they found online, and they logged into the infrastructure to two other companies. Nobody was hurt. Google shut it down before anybody got hurt, alerted the companies, and now they've released this story to the world. So bizarre. We're just getting started. Bathroom readers. Used to love them. Uncle John's Bathroom Reader, the new edition, is out. And Matt Wolf on entertainment. Our executive director tonight is Tom DeLack. Our engineer, our director tonight is Rita Rich. She's back in the hot seat. 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
5: Well, we have lots of sunshine this evening, but even with the sun, it's cool with temperatures in the mid and upper 60s. The sky stays clear overnight, so temperatures will drop quickly into the 30s to low 40s. Frost will be possible tomorrow morning in the usual cooler spots. And then we stay cool even with plenty of sunshine tomorrow. Highs will be in the low 60s this weekend. Clouds and rain showers arrive for Sunday, with showers on and off through the afternoon. I'm Channel 3 First Alert meteorologist Allison Black.

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0: Trump suggested that his son doesn't do background checks. Donald Trump said, no, I heard it. I heard about it. I actually heard that. When I heard the story, I asked about it, and he said, no, I'm paying it back, Dad. So that was a while ago, Trump said. His wife, Donald Trump's junior wife, on Instagram earlier in the week said it was a very generous gift. So apparently Donald Trump Jr. paid back the Russian oligarch for the wedding after the party after the wedding. Mm-hmm. Our executive director tonight is Rita Rich. Our engineer is Tom Dillack. I'm McGraw-Milhaven. Open phones next hour. America at Night on Westwood One.
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6: From ABC News, I'm Dave Packer. Reaction from journalists in Washington after President Trump said Friday he plans to ban CNN, MS Now, and Politico from the White House because he doesn't like their coverage.
7: We are banning them, yes, we are, and there may be others to follow.
6: ABC's Mary Bruce details the response from White House correspondents.
8: In this statement, the Correspondents Association says freedom of the press, quote, does not depend on whether the president likes a news organization's coverage, agrees with its reporting, or approves of the questions its journalists ask. Adding, this is, quote, about the right of the American people to receive a full and independent account of the activities, policies, and decision of whoever occupies the nation's highest office.
6: President Trump saying Friday night that he has a deal with Denmark to bolster the U.S. military presence in Greenland. The Danish prime minister says the deal will be signed next week. Big protest Friday at the Kennedy Center. Several hundred there creating a human chain outside the building demanding President Trump be removed as chairman.
9: You can either join hands now or join hands as you get around the Kennedy Center, but we're going to show that we are here to protect this space.
6: Trump installed himself as chairman of the Kennedy Center last year. Now he's talking about demolishing it if his name isn't put on the building. Hundreds of San Francisco security guards on strike. The workers are on the front lines of some of the nation's most profitable tech firms and luxury businesses, and they say they're struggling with paying for basic necessities. ABC's Gloria Rodriguez.
10: They couldn't come to an agreement, so I'm told that they will continue negotiating on Wednesday. Right now, it's unclear how long they will be striking, but they say they will strike as long as they need to get what they want.
6: This weekend, the flood threat shifts to the mid-Atlantic and Northwest. Meanwhile,
11: it's all about this extreme heat. We'll still have some 100 degree heat in places like Memphis and Meridian into the weekend. Thankfully, the pattern's finally changing. It's easing into next week.
6: ABC News senior meteorologist Lee Goldberg. 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
6: The murder trial of former American Idol contestant Caleb Flynn is underway.
14: In court, Flynn visibly sobbing as prosecutors played the chilling 911 calls he made.
15: Somebody broke into my home. Somebody broke into my home and shot my wife. There's blood everywhere. Oh, my God. Oh, my God. Oh, my God.
14: The prosecutors telling the jury it was all a staged break-in, saying Flynn shot his wife twice in the head as she slept. Authorities say he was motivated by an affair. The defense admitting Flynn was unfaithful, but saying that doesn't make him a killer.
6: ABC's Morgan Norwood. Florida confirms a dengue fever death. The state has

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1: 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Never. 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So when the U.S. Fund for UNICEF says, "We believe in a world where zero children die from preventable causes," what will you say? 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
4: Well, we have lots of sunshine this evening, but even with the sun, it's cool with temperatures in the mid and upper 60s. The sky stays clear overnight, so temperatures will drop quickly into the 30s to low 40s. Frost will be possible tomorrow morning in the usual cooler spots. And then we stay cool even with plenty of sunshine tomorrow. Highs will be in the low 60s this weekend. Clouds and rain showers arrive for Sunday, with showers on and off through the afternoon. I'm Channel 3 First Alert Meteorologist Allison Black.

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16: From ABC News, I'm Dave Packer in Washington, D.C. Singers and live performances as hundreds gathered outside the Kennedy Center Friday night, forming a human chain in opposition to President Trump's takeover of the memorial and his threat to demolish it. D.C. Council Member at Large Robert White spoke.
17: This is a monument that was not falling down or bankrupt before he put his hands on it.
16: President Trump says he's banning three major news organizations, CNN, MS Now, and Politico, from the White House because he doesn't like their coverage.
18: It's really just cumulative stories over the last 2 years. You get sick of it.
16: In a statement, Politico responding, quote, we will vigorously defend our First Amendment rights against any attempt to restrict them. The president Friday signed a Russia sanctions bill championed by the late Senator Lindsey Graham into law. It expands sanctions, tariffs, and prohibitions on Russia in order to add pressure for Vladimir Putin to negotiate an end to the war in Ukraine. Meanwhile, in Russia, parliamentary elections are underway. Anti-war parties stripped from the ballot.
19: The only anti-war party, Russia's oldest liberal party, Yabloko, was banned from taking part, and that was interesting because for years the Kremlin had tolerated the party, seeing it as helping to create an illusion of democracy, but not this time. And that seems to be because there were signs that Yabloko was attracting unusual support because of its anti-war position.
16: ABC's Patrick Reval. A preview of next week's United Nations General Assembly from UN spokesperson Stéphane Dujarric.
20: Alongside the mandated meetings, there are about 168 events that are scheduled during the high-level week. And member states have so far submitted about 1,000 requests for bilateral amongst themselves.
16: The NYPD says that this year they're expecting multiple protests. 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
1: A recall alert for some Volkswagen drivers.
2: Hang on to your steering wheel. Loss of control is possible because of a problem with the steering rack housing in some Volkswagens and Audis. VW recalling more than 200,000 Tiguans, model year 2018, also 2018 and 2019 Atlases, and Audi Q3s, model years 2019 through 2021. VW says the risk of a crash is greatest during parking or low-speed maneuvers. Wayne Cabot, ABC News.
1: It was a millisecond software defect that caused the cancellation of more than 2,000 flights in and out of the United Kingdom last week. That according to a preliminary report from the country's air traffic services. The defect was in a system that allocates codes which identify flights on radar. One state reports hacking of private water systems.
3: Foreign actors targeted small private water providers in Colorado, according to the governor's office. The two incidents consisted of individuals changing equipment settings and disabling remote access and alarms, according to Colorado Governor Jared Polis. The systems impacted service for less than 200 people each. Now, the office doesn't say who is behind these attacks, but they do say they're aware that any activity targeting water systems around the country did occur.
1: ABC's Luke Barr. The Fat Bear Week bracelets are finally out. The contest to see who packed on the most weight before hibernation includes new competitors, Bear 89, known as Backpack, and 151 Walker. Dave Packer, ABC News.
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7: Chilly out there tonight with temperatures in the 30s to low 40s. Frost is possible in the coldest pockets of the Adirondacks and Northeast Kingdom. Saturday will feature plenty of sunshine, but it stays cool, feeling fall-like with highs in the low to mid 60s. Saturday night will be cool with temperatures falling into the upper 30s to mid 40s. Clouds increase Sunday morning with showers developing into the afternoon, staying cool with highs only reaching the mid 50s to near 60. From the Channel 3 Weather Center, I'm First Alert Chief Meteorologist Jess Langlois.

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1: News. I'm Deborah Valentine. President Donald Trump has banned three news networks from covering the White House. Fox's Peter Ducey explains.
2: A senior White House official is telling us that brass at CNN, MS Now, and Politico are being informed that they can't come to campus.
1: The move is a test of constitutional First Amendment protections. President Trump announcing Friday that all 50 states will join a program to provide most favored nation pricing for some Medicaid drugs.
3: Economic advisors estimate that the most favored nations deals that we're extending to states today will save Medicaid over $64 billion.
1: Last year, President Trump signed an executive order to pay the same price for medications as the lowest paying nation. The administration says this plan is called the Medicaid Generous Model. 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
8: 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Just 1 week after Apple CEO John Ternus unveiled the company's first ever foldable phone.
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chilly out there tonight with temperatures in the 30s to low 40s. Frost is possible in the coldest pockets of the Adirondacks and Northeast Kingdom. Saturday will feature plenty of sunshine, but it stays cool, feeling fall-like with highs in the low to mid 60s. Saturday night will be cool with temperatures falling into the upper 30s to mid 40s. Clouds increase Sunday morning with showers developing into the afternoon, staying cool with highs only reaching the mid 50s to near 60. From the Channel 3 Weather Center, I'm First Alert Chief Meteorologist Jess Langlois.

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0: dressing, going to the bathroom, having sex, entering passwords. One guy who put his glasses on the bathroom counter says it unknowingly recorded him. Meta markets the glasses as a way to hear audio, take calls, capture video, without having to whip out a smartphone. It intends to fight these allegations. Wayne Cabot, ABC News.
1: Mississippi will assemble the state's largest law enforcement presence for a college football game ever this weekend when Ole Miss hosts LSU. It's not just one of the longest college football rivalries. LSU coach Lane Kiffin left Ole Miss last year before the Rebels entered the playoffs. Dave Packer, ABC News.
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5: Chilly out there tonight with temperatures in the 30s to low 40s. Frost is possible in the coldest pockets of the Adirondacks and Northeast Kingdom. Saturday will feature plenty of sunshine, but it stays cool, feeling fall-like with highs in the low to mid-60s. Saturday night will be cool with temperatures falling into the upper 30s to mid-40s. Clouds increase Sunday morning with showers developing into the afternoon, staying cool with highs only reaching the mid-50s to near 60. From the Channel 3 Weather Center, I'm First Alert Chief Meteorologist Jess Langlois.

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1: News. I'm Roxanne Evans. President Trump announcing a new deal with Denmark to bolster the U.S. military presence in Greenland after months of threatening to take the island by force from the NATO ally. And the president also saying he's banning CNN, MS Now, and Politico from the White House for publishing what he described as, quote, fake news. The Senate battle in Texas between Republican Ken Paxton and Democrat James Tallarico has some calling it a toss-up. Congressman Chip Roy tells Fox Business's The Bottom Line that the party just needs more time.
2: We've got to tell the American people, you should like what we've been doing, but you're right, we're not there yet. Let us finish the job. We need time to finish the job.
1: The conflict with Iran and its impact on the U.S. economy has caused concern among some voters. 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

Chilly out there tonight with temperatures in the 30s to low 40s. Frost is possible in the coldest pockets of the Adirondacks and Northeast Kingdom. Saturday will feature plenty of sunshine, but it stays cool, feeling fall-like with highs in the low to mid 60s. Saturday night will be cool with temperatures falling into the upper 30s to mid 40s. Clouds increase Sunday morning with showers developing into the afternoon, staying cool with highs only reaching the mid 50s to near 60. From the Channel 3 Weather Center, I'm First Alert Chief Meteorologist Jess Langlois.

They are our cuddlers and co-workers, purr machines and love bugs, and constant companions. They are our pets, our family, and they make life so much better. When we face unexpected challenges in life, so do our pets. That's why we're on a mission to support people who love their pets and the pets who love their people, ensuring

0: Colorado, according to the governor's office. The two incidents consisted of individuals changing equipment settings and disabling remote access and alarms, according to Colorado Governor Jared Polis. The systems impacted service for less than 200 people each. Now, the office doesn't say who is behind these attacks, but they do say they're aware that any activity targeting water systems around the country did occur.
1: It's ABC's Luke Barr. The Fat Bear Week bracelets are finally out. The contest to see who packed on the most weight before hibernation includes new competitors, Bear 89, known as Backpack, and 151 Walker. Dave Packer, ABC News.
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5: Chilly out there tonight with temperatures in the 30s to low 40s. Frost is possible in the coldest pockets of the Adirondacks and Northeast Kingdom. Saturday will feature plenty of sunshine, but it stays cool, feeling fall-like with highs in the low to mid 60s. Saturday night will be cool with temperatures falling into the upper 30s to mid 40s. Clouds increase Sunday morning with showers developing into the afternoon, staying cool with highs only reaching the mid 50s to near 60. From the Channel 3 Weather Center, I'm First Alert Chief Meteorologist Jess Langlois.

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1: News. I'm Deborah Valentine. President Trump announcing that all 50 states have signed on to participate in his most favored nation's Medicaid drug pricing model.
2: We take historic action to officially extend the benefits of our most favored nation agreements on prescription drug prices to state Medicaid programs all across the nation. They go into the states, and the states are going to look very good.
1: The administration says the Medicaid generous model will save billions in prescription drug costs. President Trump says he has a deal with Denmark to permanently bolster the U.S. military presence in Greenland. Fox's Kevin Cork.
3: The sweeping agreement grants U.S. permanent military rights on the strategically placed Arctic island.
1: The announcement on Friday comes after months of threatening to take the island by force. 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

chilly out there tonight with temperatures in the 30s to low 40s. Frost is possible in the coldest pockets of the Adirondacks and Northeast Kingdom. Saturday will feature plenty of sunshine, but it stays cool, feeling fall-like with highs in the low to mid 60s. Saturday night will be cool with temperatures falling into the upper 30s to mid 40s. Clouds increase Sunday morning with showers developing into the afternoon, staying cool with highs only reaching the mid 50s to near 60. From the Channel 3 Weather Center, I'm First Alert Chief Meteorologist Jess Langlois.

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3: Chilly out there tonight with temperatures in the 30s to low 40s. Frost is possible in the coldest pockets of the Adirondacks and Northeast Kingdom. Saturday will feature plenty of sunshine, but it stays cool, feeling fall-like with highs in the low to mid-60s. Saturday night will be cool with temperatures falling into the upper 30s to mid-40s. Clouds increase Sunday morning with showers developing into the afternoon, staying cool with highs only reaching the mid-50s to near 60. From the Channel 3 Weather Center, I'm First Alert Chief Meteorologist Jess Langlois.

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1: News. I'm Roxanne Evans. President Trump announcing a new deal with Denmark and Greenland, giving the U.S. permanent military access to the Arctic island. The deal does not transfer ownership of Greenland to the United States. And the Trump administration expanding its most favored nation drug pricing program to every state. The president at the Oval Office Friday speaking about potential savings.
2: Economic advisors estimate that the most favored nations deals that we're extending to states today will save Medicaid over $64 billion.
1: It aims to lower drug prices to those paid by comparably developed countries. It will be used by all Medicaid programs across the country. Tensions rising with Iran as President weighs his next move, either militarily or economically, as the war enters its seventh month. 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
14: 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Just 1 week after Apple CEO John Ternus unveiled the first ever foldable phone.
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19: Chilly out there tonight with temperatures in the 30s to low 40s. Frost is possible in the coldest pockets of the Adirondacks and Northeast Kingdom. Saturday will feature plenty of sunshine, but it stays cool, feeling fall-like with highs in the low to mid 60s. Saturday night will be cool with temperatures falling into the upper 30s to mid 40s. Clouds increase Sunday morning with showers developing into the afternoon, staying cool with highs only reaching the mid 50s to near 60. From the Channel 3 Weather Center, I'm First Alert Chief Meteorologist Jess Langlois.

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1: On Monday's show, we'll report on and talk about all the weekend's news. What happened in Burlington? 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
2: Throwing a lasso around AI. I'm Gordon Deal with Nicole Murray. Thanks for spending part of your weekend with us. Here's what's coming up this hour.
3: Leaders of AI companies are encouraging a slowdown in the technology's growth, but nobody can define what exactly that means.
2: When does it make more financial sense to stay home with a newborn baby versus going back to work?
3: On the travel front, saving money on hotels and Airbnbs by swapping homes with someone.
2: And how TV deals make the NFL rich, with the league getting richer.
4: Those deals were worth each team more than $450 million last year. So that represented about 62% of total revenue, and that's predominantly from TV. National sponsorships also folded in there, as well as some merchandise and big events like the Super Bowl.
2: Kurt Bodenhausen at Sportico on NFL teams earning $24 billion last year. What types of situations keep tech observers up at night when it comes to the growth of artificial intelligence? We're joined now by Subodha Kumar, founding director of the Center for Business Analytics and Disruptive Technologies at Temple University. Subodha, how do you see it?
5: There are multiple factors here. Not only just tech leaders, many people are worried that uncontrolled growth of AI may lead to a point where it will be hard to decipher the good parts of AI versus the bad part. And this is not the first time we are hearing this. We have been hearing from even leaders in 1950s have talked about it. When this kind of technology grow, we may have problems. And what these tech leaders are only pointing out, that we need to be careful. None of them is providing any solution or anything. They are just telling that we have to be careful the way it is growing. And I don't see any problem in this discussion, because it's a fear of unknown more than anything else at this point.
2: Right. So what I'm trying to get at is, what does it mean to slow down? Now, take fewer profits? I mean, that doesn't seem to be the American business thing to do.
5: Exactly. That's what I'm saying. There's no solution of meaning of slow down, in fact, and there is no proper way to slow down. What does it even mean that we use AI less? We are not going to do that. We Right. use the development of new solution less. That's not going to happen. And if we do that, as these leaders have also pointed out, in fact, if good actors slow it down, bad actors are not going to slow down. Yeah. And that is even much worse. Mm. So it is. We can talk whatever we want, but we, at least right now, we don't have a process, or we don't have a clear meaning of slowing down. So many of these things are just theory, and it's not very clear how and why we want to implement it. The sentiments are right, but how we will do it is very unclear at this point, or what it even means to slowing down is very, very unclear.
2: We're speaking with Subodha Kumar, founding director of the Center for Business Analytics and Disruptive Technologies at Temple University in Philadelphia. What are the types of AI things that keep you up at night?
5: Well, on the positive side, AI is trying to solve problems that were unsolved for years, and it can save lives, like in healthcare. It can improve the economic power of countries, like in finance, and those things really keep me awake on the positive side. On the negative side, the challenges they are bringing, even the most cutting edge technology like biometrics is being challenged with the bad use of AI, and most importantly, that if AI becomes uncontrollable, how are we going to deal with that? That is more worrisome, and that keeps me more awake at night than yeah. anything else.
2: The biometrics, explain that a little more.
5: So see, we thought even 5 years back

0: that if we open a bank account or verification of bank account is done through voice, that cannot be broken or through face. But a lot of those things are being challenged. The AI generated voice these days is so good that even the very secure bank's biometric cannot detect the difference between the real voice versus AI generated voice. And these kind of things we thought is almost impossible even just 5 years back. And those are the kind I'm talking about right now.
1: Wow. Are there needed guardrails that you specifically would like to see in place?
0: 100%. That is the part I'm more convinced in my mind. And those guardrails could come in many different ways. The number one is that right now, all these companies are using variety of data. They are giving results. We are not clear about why we are getting what we are getting, what kind of data is used to get those kind of results. So both explainability and the some kind of responsibility on the development is missing in our current policies and regulations. So that we need to be more stringent about. That if I'm getting a result, I should know that why I'm getting this result, what could be the negative implications, what are the chances it could be wrong. Many of those things, many tech companies are not telling us, or they are not even bothered because they are busy making money.
1: Thanks, Subodh. Subodh Kumar, founding director of the Center for Business Analytics and Disruptive Technologies at Temple University in Philadelphia. Coming up next on This Weekend, the NFL is rich and getting richer.
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0: Ready for the weekend? We're here to get it started. This Weekend with Gordon Deal.
1: Glad you could be with us. Professional football is America's favorite sport to watch, and all those eyeballs on the NFL mean lots of money. The NFL's 32 teams generated an estimated $23.5 billion last year, up 6% from 2024, and total NFL revenue topped $24 billion. A numbers breakdown from Kurt Bodenhausen, reporter at Sportico. Kurt, how rich is the league?
2: The NFL is the king of the castle. I mean, everybody's looking at the NFL, and they're looking up at the NFL very enviously, and it all starts with that TV deal, that national TV deal that they have with CBS and Fox and NBC and ESPN and YouTube and Amazon and Netflix, and they've expanded their reach and are carving out new packages, and that just means more dollars in NFL owners' pocketbooks. Those deals were worth each team more than $450 million last year. So that represented about 62% of total revenue. And that's predominantly from TV. National sponsorships also folded in there, as well as some merchandise and big events like the Super Bowl. But TV is really driving the train here.
1: Yeah. What's another, I guess, popular revenue generator? Is it ticket sales and concessions, or
2: yeah, sports teams all kind of make money the same way. There's ideally a TV number, and the bigger the better. Then there's premium seating, team sponsorships. For the NFL, it's luxury suites, and then general seating represents about $4 billion, a little over $4 billion of total revenue, and then sponsorship comes in right behind that. It's 11% of the overall pie, about $2.7 billion with our estimates.
1: Jeez. And then, I mean, the NBA has done very well lately, I believe, in terms of viewership. How come it just doesn't compare to football?
2: Well, the NBA numbers in our story are a year out of date, so we'll update those shortly, and they will, in terms of revenue, look more closely like the NFL with the new TV deal kicking in for the 25-26 season. But in terms of viewership, yeah, nobody touches the NFL. It traditionally represents, you know, at least 80 of the 100 most watched broadcasts. And that's a large function of, the NFL's place in the current U.S. viewing ecosystem. Does an unbelievable job just as a viewer, a TV sport. You fold in the gambling opportunities there. Fantasy football is, you know, played by tens of millions of people and leads to bigger audiences. And only having 17 games. So every game is an event once a week. There's a cadence to the NFL where the other leagues, NBA, NHL, and most importantly, MLB, with 162 games, it's harder. Each game doesn't feel so big.
1: Yeah.
2: The NBA, and to a lesser degree, the NHL, I think fights a narrative that the regular season doesn't even matter. That things don't start until the playoffs, and so that's hard to get people to show up and in big numbers for a regular season game in those sports.
1: Man, we're speaking with Kurt Bodenhausen, reporter at Sportico. His story is called "How NFL Teams and Owners Made $23.5 Billion Last Year." So we referenced the NBA. How does, like, even more worldly, like soccer, right? The English Premier League, popular, well-known franchises. How does it measure up here?
2: Yeah, the EPL in the 24-25 season did $9.2 billion in revenue. So it's good number. Granted, there are only 20 teams, so we'll preface it that way, versus at least 30 in the four biggest U.S. sports leagues. But 9.2, again, the EPL is unmatched in terms of global reach, global fan base, but in terms of dollars and cents, it doesn't touch

0: the three biggest sports leagues in the U.S., and it's just ahead of hockey, honestly, because what you have is once you get past those big six clubs, the Chelseas, the Manchester Uniteds, the Arsenals, mm-hmm. Liverpools of the world, which are all generating massive revenue, $800-900 million, which is kind of rare air. That's only really Cowboys and Rams swimming in that kind of territory. Jeez. But it drops down pretty quickly. Once you get down to the bottom clubs, you're looking at $250 million a year in revenue. And again, we started with the NFL. Every team gets a check from the league more than $450 million. So the EPL has great reach, biggest fan bases alongside Real Madrid and Barcelona. Mm-hmm. But in terms of dollars and cents, it's really no match for the big U.S. leagues.
1: Thanks, Kurt. Kurt Bodenhausen, reporter at Sportico. Coming up next on This Weekend, when does it make sense to take off a year for a newborn?

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0: Glad you could be with us. More and more adults are contemplating whether to quit the workforce after having their first child. But does the move financially make sense? Here with guidance is this weekend's Nicole Murray.
1: Should I go back to work after having a child? Here to discuss, Market Watch reporter Aditi Srikant. So paint the picture for me here. A woman in her 30s writes in that she had a baby. She has a full-time job, but she's struggling on what to do next. Can you explain?
2: Yeah, she wants to know, it's her first baby, and she wants to know at what point does it make more financial sense to stay home and take care of the child versus going back to work, considering the cost of childcare. She wants to know what her income would need to be to justify her working. And, you know, she's also aware that right now the economy is not super great. And she's worried that if she leaves for a year like she wants to do, she won't be able to easily re-enter the workforce. So she's torn on what to do because that first year with your baby is super important. You don't get that back, but also, you know, money is money.
1: So what formula would you recommend new moms using to try and figure out if it does financially make sense to quit or to go back to work?
2: So the formula is pretty simple when it comes to money. Does your take-home pay exceed how much you're spending in childcare? If so, then keeping your job does make more financial sense. You also need to factor in other financial costs, right? So retirement and health care benefits. It will be a year you're not putting anything into the Social Security system, also a year you're not putting any money into our retirement plans. If you've been receiving an employer match, you'll be losing out on that. Any employer-provided health insurance or benefits will also be an out-of-pocket expense unless your spouse can add you to their plan. Those are all things to think about that aren't just about your take-home pay.
1: Yeah. So do parents who take time off from work have trouble re-entering the workforce typically?
2: Yes. Research shows that employers think that those who, quote-unquote, opt out of their jobs aren't ideal employees and therefore are more hesitant to hire them. There is also, of course, the motherhood penalty, which is the phenomenon that women experience slower wage growth and slower career advancement once they become mothers. You know, horrible, but something to think about.
1: Is there a middle-of-the-road option between working and quitting altogether?
2: So, kind of. One reason that employers are hesitant to hire those who have been out of the workforce for a hot second is because they believe that this prolonged period of time during which you're not working, that means your skills will have atrophied. That perception, even if it's not accurate, is what you'll need to combat. And you can do that by taking up some freelance work, maybe 10, 15 hours a week, volunteering,

0: You just need something on your resume that shows that you have been working this mental muscle that they believe might be out of practice. You'll also want to continue to network. Keep in touch with old coworkers, even if it's just a quick email. You know, get coffee with people. And I know that's like, you know, the first year you're having a baby, it's hard to concentrate on anything but that. But just literally a quick text, a quick phone call. Make sure that you don't totally fall off. And so when you start applying for jobs again, people aren't like, wait, who's this? They'll kind of know that you've been paying attention to what's going on in your industry and keeping up with them and caring about their lives. And it'll just make reentering the workforce a little less challenging.
1: Absolutely. Now, on the financial end of things, how much should one have saved by the age of 35? Primetime parenthood here.
0: Oh, man, yeah. You should have about 2 times your salary saved. And I tell this letter writer, if you contributed aggressively and have more than this, taking a year off might not throw you so off track. But once again, compound interest makes it so, you know, you are giving up exponentially more money than what you've actually put into your retirement account. But as I said, and I really do believe this, you know, time with your family, you can't get back. It's hard to get back into the job market and to break back into the workforce. It is impossible to get the first year with your child back. So if you have 2 times your salary, that really does free you up and you have a little more latitude as to what you can do and do responsibly.
2: That's this weekend's Nicole Murray with MarketWatch columnist Aditi Srikant. Coming up next on This Weekend, using AI to do more with less.
3: News. I'm Deborah Valentine. President Donald Trump has banned 3 news agencies from covering the White House. Fox's Peter Doocy.
4: A senior White House official is telling us that brass at CNN, MS Now, and Politico are being informed that they can't come to campus.
3: The move is a test of constitutional First Amendment protections. Millions of people across Cuba without electricity after its power grid collapsed. The Ministry of Energy and Mines announced the blackout on its official X account. A cause was not mentioned. Pakistani security forces Saturday ended a standoff with militants holed up inside a police compound in northwestern Pakistan. Officials say the confrontation began Friday after a suicide bomber rammed an explosives-laden vehicle into a mosque. Gunmen stormed the facility, killing 21 people and wounding 103 others. 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

0: It's a chilly morning with patchy frost in the Adirondacks and Northeast Kingdom. Temperatures starting off in the 30s and 40s. The rest of the day will be mostly sunny, cool but pleasant with highs in the low to mid 60s. Tonight, increasing clouds. Rain moves into southern areas by daybreak with lows mainly in the 40s. Rain is likely on Sunday, especially in central and southern areas. Highs in the upper 50s to low 60s. From the Channel 3 Weather Center, I'm First Alert Meteorologist Dave Bush.
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0: Ready for the weekend? We're here to get it started. This Weekend with Gordon Deal.
1: Thanks for spending part of your weekend with us. Gordon Deal with Nicole Murray. 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It's from Roy Schwartz, co-founder of Axios. Roy, what did you look at?
2: The reason we wrote the book is actually we're a little worried that AI at the moment is doing the opposite. We feel like there's so many decisions that people have to make, which AI to use, which query to put in, and it's actually complicating our lives in the near term. And so our concern around what's coming is that people will have to simplify their personal life and their work life just in order to be able to keep up with things. And then the book itself, what it does is it gives you lots of really great frameworks that you can use today, tomorrow, to help simplify that life and use AI as a way to hold yourself accountable.
1: Okay, for example.
2: So a great example is meetings. We all have too many meetings. We all wonder if those meetings are actually working in our favor. Are they helping us achieve our goals? So we have queries in the book that you can use that says, okay, these are the goals I'm trying to achieve over the next week, month, quarter, whatever it may be. And then you can use the query to help you with AI reviewing your calendar, reviewing the meetings, coming back to you and saying, 50% of your time is spent on meetings that are aligned with those goals. The other 50% are not. Maybe some of them could be an email. Maybe you don't need to attend some of them. But it helps start promoting the question. And really, in the book, we come up with a framework that's confront, delete, amplify. And so the big part is, how can you use AI to help you confront things in your life that are not as efficient or not as helpful as they could be?
1: If there's somebody listening to us talk here and decides, you know what, today's the day, I'm going to give AI a shot for my personal life, where do they go? Do you like ChatGPT? Do you like a Perplexity? Like, what do you recommend?
2: Well, I think if you want to see AI at its best, there's also at its worst, but at its best, you connect your email and you connect your calendar to either one of the main, whichever AI you want to use. Mine, I happen to have connected it to Claude, and I ask it any question. It will find an email quicker than any other system you've ever seen, and it will help you understand how you're actually spending your time.
1: Man, so you're putting the minutes at a minimum back in your day, it seems like.
2: Well, that's the idea. The idea is really to simplify your life so that you can have more time to amplify the things that matter. This book isn't just about AI. It's really just in reaction to the fact that our lives are so complex, that we're drowning in so much news and information at our work, at our house, in our personal lives. And so what can you do in order to simplify your life so that you can keep up and do the things that you want to do? So it's not just, you know, use AI to be more productive. It's actually beyond that. It's what can you actually remove from your life that's weighing you down so that you can move more quickly at a time when so much is happening so fast.
1: We're speaking with Roy Schwartz. He's co-founder of Axios, also author of a new book called Simplify. Do 50% more with 50% less. More broadly here, through a wider angle, AI seems to be going through ebbs and flows here in terms of popularity and unpopularity. Slow it down, speed it up if you're listening to the White House. How do you read what's happening here?
2: I mean, there's a lot of very

0: dangerous signs out there, right? When you have the heads of AI at so many different organizations saying that we should slow down, I think we should be listening to them. 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How can I use it in the areas that I can personally control?
1: Thanks, Roy. 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Coming up next on This Weekend, expensive colleges feeling the financial squeeze.
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0: Thanks for spending part of your weekend with us. Over a dozen U.S. colleges now have a sticker price of more than $100,000 a year. But even with those soaring price tags, many high-priced schools are under intense economic strain. Here's Jessica Dickler, personal finance reporter at CNBC. Jess, take us through it.
1: We've been tracking the cost of college for a long time, and we are just seeing it tick up continuously year after year. Now we have close to 16 or so schools that have a sticker price of more than $100,000 a year. So the cost is pretty shocking and a major deterrent to a lot of students and families. So here I kind of dove into how much students actually pay and what is driving the increased cost and why so many schools at the same time are financially struggling, even though they're charging so much.
0: Why do they charge, or at least seemingly charge, so much, yet generally speaking, most families don't actually pay the $100,000?
1: Yeah, well, that's a lot of this happens behind the scenes, so it's not readily transparent, how much students are going to pay in the end when they apply to a school. There has been this slow shift to what they call high tuition, high aid. Schools are raising the price, but they're also giving out more generous financial aid packages. And that's not just need-based aid, but also primarily merit-based aid. So they're offering financial incentives to get students to come because it's just getting increasingly competitive.
0: We're speaking with Jessica Dickler, personal finance reporter at CNBC. The story is called College Sticker Prices Keep Rising, Why Many Schools Are Still Under Financial Strain. Somebody referenced a ticking time bomb in higher education. That would be what?
1: Yeah, so I talked to the president of Colby College in Maine. This is a really top-tier, small liberal arts school. And the president, David Green, was telling me that a lot of schools are in this precarious financial position because they don't have very many families that are paying the full price of admission. So schools are offering a lot of aid, and therefore they have seen their tuition revenue actually decline over time. And that's what he's calling the ticking time bomb, that this is not a financial model that is sustainable in the long run.
0: Demographics are not helping either.
1: Right. We have seen this general enrollment, what they call the enrollment cliff, which is that fewer students are going to college. There's a smaller population of college-age students. Colleges also have other financial, constraints here. They have higher operating costs. Like I said, they're giving out more aid. And there's an overall, increased financial headwinds that a lot of schools are facing.
0: Jeez. So, we've seen a lot of them close the past, few years. Are more of them on the chopping block?
1: Yes, a lot of these smaller schools have closed. We've seen that number increase pretty rapidly. But now we're seeing some bigger name, more mid-tier, larger schools in financial jeopardy. And that's because they are just not able to compete for students. They're not meeting their enrollment numbers. Their tuition revenue is falling. And we are going to see some bigger name schools potentially close in the years ahead.
0: You touched on it briefly, but explain the lack of transparency. Does that rank up there in terms of our frustration with higher education in general?
1: Yes. First of all, a lot of students are just put off by the sheer cost. But then when they apply to schools, they don't even learn what their financial aid package will be until they get their offer admission. And that happens in the late spring.
0: Thanks, Jess. Jessica Dickler, personal finance reporter at CNBC. Coming up next on This Weekend, swapping homes instead of booking a hotel.
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0: My wife and I are spending more time on our computer. 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
1: At the emergency room.
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2: Hey, glad you're with us. As travel costs rise, a growing number of people are trading hotel stays for home exchanges that offer local experiences and lower prices. Here's Betty Lynn Fisher, consumer reporter at USA Today. Betty, what did you look at?
3: Yeah, so a couple weeks ago, I wrote about clothing swaps where you can kind of, you know, bring your old clothes and get free to you clothes. This is similar, where there are some services like Kindred and Home Exchange and HomeLink where they are using, you know, you use your own home, you put it up. Instead of, you know, a short-term rental, you're putting it up as a swap, that, you know, when you go on vacation, your home's not being used. So, you know, you can put it up where somebody can come and utilize your home. And then you get, in this particular one that I wrote about for Kindred, it's a give one to get one. So that kind of becomes your currency, is, you know, if you put it up for 5 nights, then, you know, you get 5 nights credit going somewhere else where someone else would have put up their home. And so it's a different model and a way for people to perhaps save on some money for their travel costs.
2: Does it matter what kind of home you have? Like, say you're, I don't know, one bedroom, perhaps rundown apartment versus swapping out for somebody's glorious McMansion somewhere on the beach?
3: It is actually a one for one. So, I mean, it is going to be supply and demand, and, you know, who, you know, if somebody's going to want to take your one bedroom that maybe is not as glorious as you said, as that, you know, beachfront condo.
2: Man. So what kind of vetting is involved here?
3: They do some verification processes for prospective members. They have to apply using their own home. Those homes also then go through an online acceptance program to confirm that they're safe and, you know, that they're for real. Yeah. And then there are also damage and protection programs that are covered as well.
2: Jeez. All right. So what kind of fees are involved here? But I presume it's not totally free.
3: Right. So there are fees in terms of kind of for service fees and for cleaning fees, similar to kind of those short-term rental swaps, services, and that it depends upon location and whether it's domestic or international.
2: Yeah. We're speaking with Betty Lynn Fisher, consumer reporter at USA Today. Her story is called Travelers Are Swapping Homes Instead of Booking Hotels. She looked at a service called Kindred. There are other ones called Home Exchange and Home Link. This musician you spoke to, Cassandra Jenkins, how does she use it? What does she do here?
3: She really uses it, you know, she's a traveling musician who goes on tour a lot, and so she uses it a lot while she's on tour, and then again uses, you know, opens up her home for that as well. And she says that she really likes kind of just that homey feel. It doesn't feel kind of quite like a hotel or maybe the more commercialized short-term rentals, where you can get some recommendations from your hosts of kind of, you know, dropping into a community and kind of living as a local.
2: Wow. So you decide you're going away on spring break. You try to use another home and you put yours up for the dates you're away, or do you have to clear out when somebody says, I need to use my credits and you need to be out on this particular date?
3: Yeah, no, it's really a matter of whether or not you can find, you put up your home when you are, when it's available.
2: Thanks, Betty. Betty Lynn Fisher, consumer reporter at USA Today. Coming up next on This Weekend, a shocking find at a North Carolina estate sale.
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0: guys.
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0: Thanks for joining us. A woman named Haley Davis went to a North Carolina estate sale looking for ginger jars, but someone else had already bought them. Instead, the 23-year-old left with three digital cameras for $10 each. Later, she discovered that one contained a photo she never expected to see, an image of herself in the fourth grade. People.com says Davis, who lives in Robbins, charged one of the cameras and eventually plugged its SD card into her MacBook, where she found eight folders of someone else's photos. As she searched for clues about the owner, she found an image containing the name Ryan Hauser and asked her stepdad if he recognized it. Her stepdad did. He taught this kid Hauser in high school and worked alongside his father. Turns out Hauser at the time had recently completed a hike of the Appalachian Trail and had gone to the school to speak to students about things like the animals he encountered and the gear he carried. Meanwhile, their family was working to get the SD card back to Hauser. That'll do it for this hour. For Nicole Murray, I'm Gordon Deal. Thanks for listening to This Weekend.
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with highs in the low to mid-60s. Tonight, increasing clouds. Rain moves into southern areas by daybreak with lows mainly in the 40s. Rain is likely on Sunday, especially in central and southern areas. Highs in the upper 50s to low 60s. From the Channel 3 Weather Center, I'm First Alert meteorologist Dave Bush.

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2: Hello, America. Got a great hour for you. I think it was on 9/11. We had Danny Bermawi on. He is the founder and CEO of Ideological Defense Institute. And he was talking about the anti-jihad campaign for Infidel Awareness Month. I didn't even know it was, but PR Wire, which is, a news wire that always just publishes people's PR releases, would not release this because they said it was too controversial. And that's why I had him on. I'm like, what could possibly be so controversial? Well, here it is. He was a Muslim. He was born in Jordan, and he was a guy who saw September 11th and cheered, and then came to Christ and is like, what is happening? And he had some experience, and I don't know what they are yet. I want to start here. I don't know what his experience was, but it totally turned him. He's like, I'm on the wrong side. And now he is leading campaigns to say, wake up, wake up, wake up, because here it comes. And he is right about that. Danny is joining us here in just 60 seconds. 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

0: Danny, welcome back to the program. I'm glad you're here. We had such a huge response to you when you were first on because people wanted to hear your story. So can we start there? Tell me your story. You were born in Jordan and you were a diehard. You, if I'm not mistaken, you told me you cheered on 9/11 and not for the Americans.
1: Good morning, Glenn. Yeah, I was 13, as I told you, but it doesn't mean that I was a radical, because that is a misconception. If you are a Muslim, then you side with Islam. You side with Allah. You side with the believers, the followers, the faithful to Allah. And America is against Allah. So I cheered not because I was a radical. And in 2006, I became devout. But again, that was not radicalism. That was just mainstream Islam. I became devout in response to the Danish cartoonist who drew the Prophet of Islam in Denmark, if you remember, in 2006. Oh, yeah, yeah.

0: 6. And I decided, all right, I'm going to defend Allah, I'm going to defend Islam, I'm going to defend the faith. And 1 year later, I left Islam. So, of course, it's a long journey. But,
1: wait. Why did you? I mean, you're ready to go defend Islam. What changed?
0: I could answer this question in different ways, but I would say that first, the theological answer. In Christianity, we have something called justification. You feel at peace with God. You're justified, not because of your performance, but because of what God has done on your behalf. In Islam, there's no sense of justification. You feel this enmity. No matter what you do, how dedicated you are, I'm not exaggerating. I would wake up at 4 a.m. and then wash with cold, freezing water, because that gets me more credit with Allah, and walk to the mosque, and I take the longer road, because that gets me more credit, in dark, as I was praying, God, please give me peace. God, please give me your light. And a year later, there was nothing, absolutely nothing. And of course, on top of that, you read the history. You read the violence, you read the personal life of Muhammad, and God sent someone my way who started planting the seeds of doubt. You know, when you read the Quran, for example, if you're a Muslim and you read the Quran, you read to worship, not to understand. There's no critical thinking there. And I did that for all of my life. And then this guy started, you know, asking questions like, hey, what do you think of this? What do you think of that? And for the first time, I would be reading the Quran and, oh my goodness, Muhammad married his daughter-in-law. I was like, what is this? And then I would say, okay, there got to be an answer. I would go to an imam or a cleric and I was like, what do you think of this verse? And no answer. So anyway, I left Islam and I became Christian after reading the Gospels. And that's what happened.
1: Have you heard this? I've heard that. I don't know if any of this is true, but I have heard that there's a ton of Muslims that are converting now, especially over in the Middle East, because they're having dreams of Jesus. Have you heard that?
0: Yes, I heard that. I was a missionary in the Middle East for 14 years. I worked in 8 different countries, planting churches, preaching the gospel. And I'm not a big fan of the theology behind dreams. I'm Reformed, so I know that many audience won't like that. But anyway, no, I believe that millions of Muslims are leaving Islam. Millions. You won't believe that full churches are women in hijab. They just converted and they still wear the hijab. It's a cultural thing. Mm-hmm. But yeah, it's happening all over the Islamic world. That's for sure.
1: You said something a minute ago that there are no radicals. How do you explain that?
0: Yeah, the radicals in Islam, they are the secular, the moderate. Because what is radicalism? You're not adhering to the genuinely to the faith. If you are following the commandments of the faith as Allah meant them to be or Muhammad meant them to be, then you are just moderate. And ISIS, Al-Qaeda, they're moderate Muslims. They are the true followers of Islam. I know that is shocking. I know that many people would call this Islamophobia. Well, you cannot call me Islamophobe. Try if you want. My mother is still a Muslim. But I'm telling you the truth. If you want to be a faithful Muslim, you must be a terrorist. Thank God the absolute majority of Muslims are not faithful to Islam. The Islamic countries, Glenn, they have deactivated Islam. They keep the shell, but their laws, they are imported from the West. Unfortunately, not 100%, but I mean, if you steal something, you don't get your hands, what is the word? Amputated. Right. You don't get it amputated. Why? Because they don't follow Sharia anymore. They don't behead you. They don't stone you. They

0: used to do that in Saudi Arabia until recently. That is Islam. That is moderate Islam. And there's, let me be clear here. Islam is monolithic. Let me repeat that. Islam is monolithic. I know that many people love to say, oh, Islam has different set of beliefs and different currents. That is not true. Muslim sects, they differ on ridiculously minor things or non-theological things. I'll give you an example. The two major sects in Islam, Sunni and Shia, you know, Iran and Saudi Arabia, they have been fighting for 14 centuries. You would think, oh, they're fighting over theology, just like Protestant and Catholics. No, they're fighting over politics. Who should have been the caliph after Muhammad? Is it Ali or Umar? But on theology, they don't differ on anything. The same God, the same book, the same prophet, the same biography of Muhammad, the same sayings of Muhammad, minor things.
1: So would you say then the people who follow the 12th Imam, the 12ers as they know, as they're known, that's what most of Islam follows? Because I've always heard the opposite, that the 12ers are really frightening and dangerous.
0: I was a Sunni before I converted to Christianity. I was not a 12er Shia.
1: Yeah.
0: Let me tell you this. Sunni Islam is way more dangerous than Shia Islam. Even though Shia Islam, the 12ers, they are Iran and Hezbollah, and the West has painted a picture about them. But think of ISIS and Hezbollah. Yes, Hezbollah is a terrorist organization that's for sure killed Americans and doesn't hesitate to kill civilians. But nothing similar to what ISIS did, burning people alive. Just remember 2013, 14, 15. And so Sunni Islam, the violence in Sunni Islam doesn't have a purpose. It is for the purpose of terrorizing the enemy. In Shia Islam, violence has a teleological end, because they're waiting for al-Mahdi. Of course, Sunnis too, they're waiting for al-Mahdi, but it's like a different version of al-Mahdi. But let me say this again. These are eschatological differences. They don't agree on what's gonna happen when al-Mahdi comes back. But when it comes to the main pillars of the faith, because I need to be clear about this. When I say Islam is monolithic, I mean the Quran, the same Quran, the same interpretation of the major doctrines. They pray five times, Muhammad, his story, all of the main things. But eschatology, even among Christians, if you think about it, we have 1,000 different eschatological interpretation within Christianity, right? But we go to the same church. Maybe if next Sunday, ask the person next to you, what do you think about eschatology? Probably they would, they don't believe in the same thing as you mm-hmm. do, but you still go to the same church. Why? Because eschatology is not really the main pillar of the faith.
1: Correct.
0: So I'm talking about.
1: It is starting to become an important topic, as you know, many people believe we are living in those end days. The apostles thought it too, so you never know. And the Shia end of time story is almost like somebody took the book of Revelation and, you know, just wrote the opposite. And you're like, I mean, wow, because their good guy is our bad guy and our good guy is their bad guy. And I think they mean it. And, you know, when you're looking at, you know, the scriptures tell us is a 200 million man army. Okay, that might be, yeah, China, but that's easily Islam. If 10% of Islam is radical, that's over 100 million man army.
0: Yeah.
1: And I think it's probably, you know, if things got heated up, you'd have a 400 million man army easily with Islam.
0: Every generation thinks of themselves that this is the end times. We are the generation of the end times because we love to be the center of event. You know, we love to think that we are the most important generation that has ever lived.

0: left. I don't, even though I'm a theologian myself, but when it comes to eschatology, I prefer to keep it to myself because I believe that you have been following what was happening, and that there was a debate between dispensationalism and replacement theology within Christianity, and that anti-Israel were weaponizing theology and chanting Christ is King, you know, to take the jab at Jews. Using theology to justify your actions or your positions, this is something global. Every group in the world does that. The difference is that in Islam, and this is something, this is a very important point, because many people think that Islam is like an embryonic version of Christianity. You know, Christianity was violent, then there was the Reformation, and then Christianity became reconciled with liberal democracy, and now Christianity can coexist. That is ridiculous. That is ridiculous. Christianity was never violent. It was Christian people who were violent and based on no scripture at all. So when the church decided to do anything, it's like that, to burn witches, for example, there's no scripture to support their stance. Now, the difference is that in Islam, it is the text itself. So when people say, is it possible to reform Islam? Again, they're projecting their own understanding of religion onto Islam. They think, oh, the same thing is going to happen within Islam, just like Martin Luther and John Calvin. But that is a false comparison, because the Christian Reformation was going back to the sola scriptura, to the text. If Muslims decide to do that, we will end up with 2 billion ISIS terrorists. We don't want that. So Islamic Reformation took place after the fall of the Ottoman Empire, and that was the birth of the Muslim Brotherhood. That was the Reformation. So another definition, or misdefinition, I would say, is that in the West, when the Founding Fathers penned the Constitution, the Bill of Rights, they were not thinking of Islam. They were thinking of different denominations within Protestantism and Catholicism, maybe Judaism. They were not thinking about Islam at all, because Islam does not fit the Western definition of a religion. Islam
1: okay, wait,
0: has...
1: Wait. I got to take a break. I want people to sit with that, and then I want you to come back and explain that. You're saying Islam, and this is critical. You're saying Islam does not fit the definition of a religion. Quite a statement. Back that up in 60 seconds.
2: Glenn Beck is back after this.

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0: You're saying that Islam is not a religion. Back that one up.
2: Okay, so what is a religion? And what is a political ideology? A religion, we have different definitions in, in sociology, in psychology, in theology. It's like you can define it as you want.
0: Right.
2: But it is a set of ideas. And a group of believers in that set of ideas and the desire that the rest of the world follow it because you see it as the best way forward for humanity, right? It has a metaphysical component.

0: and so forth and so on. Now, what is not a religion is the desire to seize political power to impose that set of belief on the society. Communism has a set of ideas. If Karl Marx is the prophet of Marxism, the manifesto is the holy scripture of Marxism. What if communists today decide to say, well, we are a religion? Would you accept that definition? Of course not. Why? Because communism wants to seize political power to impose their understanding, their set of ideas on their society through politics. Islam has a religious mandate in the Quran to seize political power to enforce their divine law on the rest of humanity. So that is the difference between Christianity and Islam, for example. Christians, we want the world to follow our set of beliefs. We desire them to do so, but we have no mandate to seize that, to seize power and enforce it on people. So Islam is not a religion. Islam has a religion. Islam has a religious component. Just think of your room, your house. You have a kitchen. And this is what I told Jeremy Boring when he interviewed me. I told him, look at your kitchen. Your house is not your kitchen. Your house has a kitchen. Islam is not a religion. Islam has a religion. So when you understand it from this perspective, then
1: everything changes. Everything changes. Should, all right, we're going to come back here in just a second because I want to know what he believes is coming our way, what Americans have to wake up to, what the world needs to wake up to, and the thwarted ISIS plot in Pennsylvania. Back with more in just a minute.
2: Glenn Beck will be back.
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5: But a lot of this woke garbage. Thanksgiving is a day of oppression. And you're like, wait, just shut up. I want to watch football. And that was the biggest problem for Francesca Hong. It's not that she wanted to cancel Thanksgiving. It's that she had the personality of someone that makes you want to cancel Thanksgiving. Nah, not this year. Francesca's coming. No. Tell her I got some kind of bug.
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6: Fox News, I'm Roxanne Evans. President Trump announcing a new deal with Denmark to bolster the U.S. military presence in Greenland after months of threatening to take the island by force from the NATO ally. The president also saying he's banning CNN, MS Now, and Politico from the White House for publishing what he described as, quote, fake news. The Senate battle in Texas between Republican Ken Paxton and Democrat James Tallarico has some calling it a toss-up. Congressman Chip Roy tells Fox Business's The Bottom Line, the party just needs more time.
7: We've got to tell the American people, you should like what we've been doing, but you're right, we're not there yet. Let us finish the job. We need time to finish the job.
6: The conflict with Iran and its impact on U.S. economy has caused concern among some voters. 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
3: It's a chilly morning with patchy frost in the Adirondacks and Northeast Kingdom. Temperatures starting off in the 30s and 40s. The rest of the day will be mostly sunny, cool but pleasant with highs in the low to mid 60s. Tonight, increasing clouds. Rain moves into southern areas by daybreak with lows mainly in the 40s. Rain is likely on Sunday, especially in central and southern areas. Highs in the upper 50s to low 60s. From the Channel 3 Weather Center, I'm First Alert meteorologist Dave Bush.
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When I was over in the Middle East, I saw something, I saw several things, but I saw one thing in particular that nobody has seen. And it was very, very hush-hush for a while. But it is probably one of the most important archaeological possible finds. I want to make sure I say it that way. Possible finds in human history. Nobody gets to see it. And nobody talks about it, but we're going to. I'm also going to share with you, I went up onto the Temple Mount. I've been in Israel several times, but because of who I am and you know what I was doing when I was over in Israel, my support for Israel, I've always been asked not to go onto the Temple Mount because they were afraid that it would cause some sort of, you know, a riot. I went on the Temple Mount, and I have to tell you, I encountered evil unlike I have ever felt, and I'm going to show it to you. It is really, really dark and something that you need to see and you need to hear. GlennBeck.com/torch. We're kind of talking a little bit about this right now with Danny Bermawi. He's a former Muslim. He is the CEO and founder of the Ideological Defense Institute. And we've just been talking about how he says Islam is not a religion. It is a political movement with a religion inside of it. And I have to tell you, that's why I don't think you have to worry about freedom of speech and the First Amendment, really, on Islam. You know, it's way I get a right to practice my religion. No, that you're not, though. You're not. When you're doing certain things in Islam, you are not practicing your religion.

0: You are actually trying to overthrow the country to take power, in my opinion. And is that kind of the same thing that you're saying, Danny?
1: Yes. Back to the definitions, as we were talking before the break. When people think of Islam, they think of Christianity. No. When you think of Islam, think of the United States of America. Think of France, China, because Islam is a state. Now, that state has a religion. You know, the United States has Christianity, the major religion. It has a constitution called Sharia, just like the constitution of the United States. It has population. They're called Muslims. So Muslims are not analogous with the Christians. It's analogous with Americans.
0: We must now. We must look so incredibly ignorant and stupid because they say it in their mosque. They say it out loud. We're going to take over. We will have Sharia. That means overthrow the constitution of whatever country they're in. And they've done it in country after country after country. And there's something wrong with us, Danny, honestly, that we just don't see it. And we're not willing to stand up and speak the truth.
1: Yeah, as you were saying, Glenn, even if 1% of Muslims, because I don't want to come off here as, you know, vilifying or Muslims. The majority of Muslims, they don't adhere to these to these doctrines because they are not practical. And they honestly, they ignore most of Islam. Because if you want to adhere to everything that Islam teaches, that is a problem. You would end up in Syria, in some city in Iraq, living with ISIS or with Taliban. Because Islam is not practical at all. And Muslims, they have cognitive dissonance. I was a Muslim, I'm telling you. That confusion, you don't know how to live in the world because your belief system is completely contradictory with the reality around you. So what are you going to do? So you ignore it. However, if we have 1% out of the 5-6 million Muslims in America, only 1% who are faithful, who are willing to carry out all the teachings of Muhammad, then what is that, like 50,000 people? Mm. So you have, literally, you have 50,000 ISIS terrorists living in America today, just at 1%. Can you imagine? Yeah.
0: We just foiled a plot, and he's, if I'm not mistaken, he's a white guy.
1: It doesn't matter. It's a word of you.
0: Yeah, who has converted. He was an American that converted to Islam, and they just foiled a plot where... thank God, where he was going to go do major damage because he was dedicated to the belief of ISIS.
1: Yeah, dedicated to the belief of Islam, I would say. Just look at people who convert out of Islam. They become Christians, Jews, or atheists. You know, they become peace advocates. They become, you know, just look at the majority of them. Have you ever heard of a Muslim converted out of Islam to become like a terrorist? Of course not. But the majority of people who convert to Islam, you keep hearing about them. It's like a convert to Islam shot a homosexual in that club. A Muslim to Islam, a convert to Islam joined ISIS. What's going on? I'll tell you what's going on. People who convert, usually they are more faithful than the people who are born inside the system.
0: Always.
1: Right?
0: Yeah.
1: So people who become Christians, they become very faithful. They become missionaries. The same thing on the other side. People who join Islam, they are not satisfied with the superficial practicing of the faith. They want the profound meaning behind the faith. And that's why they become radical or they become the true representation of Islam. So now when we are talking about the United States and Muslims in the United States, again, I don't want to vilify Muslims. Of course not. But the problem is in Islam as an ideology, it conditions you to always pledge allegiance to Allah behind the enemy lines.
0: Would you say this is akin to what we're seeing with Marxism? There are a lot of people that profess that they're a Marxist or they're, you know, whatever. Or they could coexist with Marxism, but they don't want to live in a communist state. But there are those Marxists who are like, no, then you're a traitor to the ideas of Marx. We are going to be a communist state. And so in the end, they go along because they don't want to die. Is that akin to what you're saying here about Muslims?
1: Absolutely. Yeah, exactly. In any system that punishes dissent,

0: there got to be something wrong in that system.
1: Yeah.
0: That totalitarian systems, they attract, they love each other. Why do you think this red-green alliance, they don't agree on anything, absolutely anything, except the enemy. And that, you know, both of them, they want utopia and they want the caliphate. They tell each other, and like without words, they're saying, let's postpone that conflict until later, until exactly we take down right. the West, and then we'll deal with that.
1: Yeah,
0: yeah, but we know what's going to happen then, because, you know, Islam is going to just
1: kill you.
0: Destroy
1: kill you.
0: Yeah. The communists.
1: Never. They always do. That's what they did in Iran. Never go up against people who actually religiously believe something. Because they'll die for it, and many Muslims have proven they'll die for it, and I don't.
0: Let me share this story with you, because this is really important. There was a Jordanian Christian communist journalist, and for years he was anti-Israel, anti-America. He wrote books about Hassan Nasrallah, praising Hassan Nasrallah, praising Muhammad. He wrote an article called "Muhammad, Our National Symbol." Many years. Then in 2016, he posted on Facebook, actually he just reposted a caricature about how ISIS imagined Allah in paradise. And immediately, millions of Muslims, they were calling for his execution. Wow. They were putting bounty on his head. Within days, he was shot, killed with his family. Even though he spent all his life trying to defend Islam against the West. Now listen to this. The judge, when the killer entered the room, the judge, he was a Muslim Jordanian, he told him in front of everyone, may Allah bless your hands, to the killer. And then he sentenced him to death. What does that mean? That means because Jordan embraced or imported the global Western civil law, they had to sentence the killer to death, but the judge, he was projecting his Islamic sentiment. He was expressing that Islamic sentiment. This is what's happening in the West today. You have many people, for example, Abdul Sayyid, he's wishing Jews happy Rosh Hashanah. Really? You celebrated what Hamas did. You said hurt people hurt, or whatever he said. And so think of it this way. He has to speak the Western language because he wants the votes now. But the sentiment in his heart.
1: Why is it important that these people like Mamdani and El Said, why is it important that Americans don't vote for these guys and put them in office?
0: Because they will never, ever serve the interests of the United States of America. Because the interest of their home country, which is Islam, is antithetical to the interest of America. Look at them. They run on platforms of health care, defunding the police, or whatever, borrowed language from the left they take. And then they spend their time trying to alter American foreign policy, trying to make sure that Israel doesn't get the support it needs in an ocean of enemies. So that just the same pattern keeps repeating itself everywhere. Mamdani, every week he has to visit a mosque, every week he has to talk about Islam, but every week he has to throw a bone to the useful idiots so that they would be pleased with him, so that they would let him do whatever he is doing.
1: Quickly, why do you call yourself an infidel and you're happy to do it?
0: So the Quran calls all non-Muslims infidels. And the Infidel Awareness Month between 9/11 and October 7, as I shared with you last week, is about amplifying the message that we are infidels and Islam is there to get all of us. So I'm an infidel. That means I'm a target of Islam, and you are a target of Islam. Now, I understand that the indoctrination, 50 years of indoctrination, turned Americans to think that 9/11 was a response to American aggression. That is the rebranding of Islamic Jihad. Islamic Jihad is not about American imperialism. It is jihad against the infidels, just like in the

0: 17th, 18th century, when Thomas Jefferson sent the letter to the Congress talking about his meeting with the Muslim leader of the Barbaries. And he told him, the Muslim leader, we are fighting you because the Quran told us so, because you are infidels. So back then there was no Israel. America was not in the Middle East. It was jihad. It is the same thing behind 9/11, the same thing behind October 7. And so this is the message that we are trying to amplify.
1: Danny, I think you're an incredibly brave man. You have said more on this program than I think I've heard anybody say about Islam on any mainstream format. I hope your voice goes far and wide. You can find out how you can support by going to infidelawareness.com, infidelawareness.com. I'd love to have you back, and I'd also like to talk to you about who else is joining you, because I know that this is a full month of trying to wake American infidels up to see what they're facing. And so please stay in touch with
0: me. But it's also beyond this month. The Ideological Defense Institute, IDIcenter.org,
1: right,
0: exists all right throughout the year to help Americans understand what's going on.
1: Right. But we'd love to stay in touch with you. Thank you so much for everything that you're doing, Danny. God bless you
0: for having me, Glenn. It was an honor.
1: You bet.
0: Thank you.
1: All right. Back in just a minute. Ooh, that hour. That's the kind of hour that gets you killed. Welcome to it, gang, because that, well, I have to go back and listen to everything that he said, but I don't think I heard anything that I really disagree with on that, especially once he clarified everything. I think he's absolutely right. Wake up. It's here.
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1: It's the Glenn Beck Program on Vermont's News Talk, WVMT. 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

0: If you feel like the voices dividing us are getting louder and the values we grew up with are being pushed aside, you're not alone. That's why we made Torch Radio. 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
1: So a Pennsylvania man planned to carry out an ISIS-inspired mass casualty attack before the FBI investigation thwarted him. Speaking at a press conference, Jonathan Kramer, 21, of Valencia, had pledged allegiance to the Islamic State of Syria. He was arrested Saturday outside a hotel in Cranberry Township, around 25 miles north of Pittsburgh, with a rifle, ammunition, and dozens of knives in his possession. Suspect shared a radical ideology. A special agent in charge of FBI Pittsburgh field office said he planned an attack, an imminent threat of violence inspired by ISIS. So much is going on right now. And by the way, tomorrow I'm going to have Selena Zito on. We're going to talk about this latest discovery, I guess, of missing documents, missing information held back from the president on what happened in Butler. We're going to try to get to the bottom of that. Don't miss it. Torch, glennbeck.com/torch.

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0: Glamback Weekend. Glamback is on!
1: So Anthropic is now asking for an AI slowdown because of safety concerns.
2: Do you think so? Maybe?
1: This drives me out of my mind because I don't think this is really about safety concerns. 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

Okay, so now the story is the four biggest AI labs are now saying that we need development slowdown. We need some sort of, we need regulation. Now, when I hear companies beg for government regulation, I get nervous. And there's a very good reason for it. I'll explain in a minute where we've been before. But first, let me explain exactly what is going on. Most people will probably think that, you know, artificial intelligence, you know, is, you know, just a better version of Google, where you ask a question and an answer comes back. And, you know, that was so, so very long ago. Google is a librarian. You ask, it points you to a page somebody else already wrote. It doesn't know anything. All it does is find things online. What we have now doesn't find things. It produces things. It writes the page while you wait. It stopped being a thing that answered and started being the thing that does things. Okay? It writes software. It runs the software. It uses tools. You give it a goal and it will work out the problem, you know, for hours without being told the next step. Companies are now starting to hand all of these keys to their systems that move money and run infrastructure. That doesn't sound good, does it? Most people would say, I like the fact that people would be involved. Well, people slow things down. So this is not a search engine. This is an employee you never have interviewed. You cannot fire. And it doesn't quit at 5 o'clock. We got a picture of what this kind of does when nobody's watching. OpenAI put a swarm of its own agents. Agents are things, these little bots that go out and you give them a task and they just go and go and go and go until they get it done. So they put these agents into a locked room and they told them to solve a cybersecurity puzzle, a group of them. Well, the agents were not supposed to reach into the open internet. It was all blocked from them. They found a way around it. Roughly 1,200

of them started talking to each other. Tens of thousands of messages, and they all started to organize. Some of them took names. About 700 of them spent days hacking an outside company called Hugging Face, took over their servers, and then tried to cover their tracks. OpenAI's own machines got hit as well. And then they just went back into the box and they waited. And they passed the test. Or did they? They didn't think they did anything wrong. They were just looking for the answers. So they went to the company that had all the answer keys, and they hacked in and got it. Oh, okay. All right. This isn't science fiction. That's a lab incident. Now, the men who build all of this stuff are arguing in public about a speed limit because they're saying we're moving too fast. Now, here's the part that, you know, most people, I don't even think know, and it's not speculation. This is how technology, this technology works, okay? These systems are not built in the way that you build a car, where an engineer places every part and you know why that part is there and you know how it works. That isn't it. These systems are grown. You pour in data and you pour in computing power, and then you set the conditions that you can think of, and a capability comes out, and we don't know how it does it. Then the engineers study what they made. Okay, that's kind of, it's like, hey, let's make a nuclear bomb, but we're not sure if it'll explode or not. We don't really know what it is. Let's build it and set it off and then go, what was that? Really bad idea. This is closer to farming than it is manufacturing, which is why these companies employ whole departments whose job it is to attack their own product and find out what they'll do when nobody is watching. Which is why the argument that broke open is not a stunt. This is a legitimate, grave concern. Dario Amodi, who runs Anthropic, published an essay arguing the industry has to pace the frontier. Deliberately slow the release of the most capable systems. He laid out three steps. He said, first is letting outside evaluators inside the company with employee-level access, desks, badges, laptops, and the right to publish what they find. He says, Anthropic has already done this on its own with nobody making it. Good for you. Then there's Sam Altman at OpenAI. He agreed and said OpenAI will do the same thing. Then the guy at Google and DeepMind said the direction is correct. Then Elon Musk wrote three words. Dario is right. So within a day, the men running all of the American labs, the leading labs, agreed that the leading American labs should be slowed down. Okay. Nefarious? I don't know. Seems like a good idea. And then David Sachs speaks out. Now, he's a venture capitalist. He's the chair of the President's Science and Advisory Council. He was the White House AI czar. And he said something I think we should listen to. He said, go ahead, slow down. Go ahead, slow down. Nobody is stopping you. I want to make sure I have this right. You are the frontier. And the easiest way not to build a dangerous thing is to not build it. But stop asking Washington for an antitrust waiver and your preferred approval regime as the price of your own conscience. And stop pretending your motive is pure. Okay, so what does all that mean? Okay. It means two things. First, a legal hall pass. So the big labs can sit down in a room and agree how fast they're all allowed to go. That kind of agreement would normally look like, oh, I don't know, a cartel. Second, a government stamp of approval with their preferred testers that can also double as a shield if the product later causes damage. They're saying, oh, the government approved this system. We were trying to do the right thing. And then they're shielded. That's the fight. This is not anything about whether the danger is real, you know, because it is. Both sides now say it is. It's about who holds the pen.

Okay, so both arguments. Emoti's argument is a promise isn't a rule. If one company slows down and the others don't, a careful company loses to the careless company, and the careless company sets the pace for everybody. And when they're talking about the careless company, they're talking about China. But China's not going to restrain themselves. Okay? Restraint in this particular case is surrender. And that's a real problem. And that is the actual case for a written rule instead of a gentleman's agreement. And he gave the outside evaluators the run of his company before anybody compelled him to. I guess that costs something. It buys him nothing today, but... So Sachs' argument is this. The people asking for the speed limit own the only cars that matter in this stretch of road. They all make the fastest cars. So rules written by the leader tend to freeze the leader in place, and the fastest way to end competition is to make competing illegal. I think that's what's happening. He also names the motive. He said one of these systems helps carry out serious cyber attack. The liability is ruinous. Trading raw power for predictability isn't only conscience, it's good business. Okay. This is why it should concern you. The alignment, the head of alignment science at Anthropic came out last week and he said, I put my personal odds that this technology kills everyone within a decade at better than 10 to 1. Wait, what? The company's own CEO previously had said there's a 25% chance that things go really, really badly. Now, I don't know if I describe kill all humans as really, really badly. I think that might be a little bit more than things kind of got hinky there at the end. The same company is now preparing to go public. They are targeting a mid-October listing, NASDAQ, and the valuation of this company is about $2 trillion. So wait a minute. Hold it. You just said you have anywhere from a 25 to 10% chance of killing everybody. And your company is valued at $2 trillion and you're going to have, you're going to list on NASDAQ and you think people are going to buy that? Are you disclosing that? Are you serious at all? Because if it's not in the disclosures that you might kill up to 25%, or there's a 25% chance, a 10 to 25% chance that you kill everybody, then that's not a serious threat. Then you don't really mean it. You can't ring the opening bell and warn about the end of the world because of your company at the same time. So which one is it? Second, ask what happens if China refuses to slow down. Emoti called it the toughest dilemma, his words. The actual answer is more precise than his critics admit and more troubling than his allies admit. He says democracies can only pace inside the size of their lead. You slow down, Beijing will pull ahead, which means the framework has a fuse on the back of it. The safety rule holds the other guys down. But the guys who decline to play by those rules, they win. And national security goes to China? I think this is a game. I just don't trust them. And here's the other thing. You notice what this argument isn't saying? Nobody's arguing. Not one of them is saying, stop. Altman isn't. Emoti isn't. All they're trying to do is preserve the commercial advantage and the American League. Sachs isn't. Every voice at the table is not saying, hey, this could kill 10,

0: plus percent chance of killing everybody. 10 plus percent chance of killing everybody. I don't know. That's pretty big. Why isn't anybody talking about stopping? All they're talking about is the speed limit. Nobody is arguing about the destination. Nobody has asked you about any of this stuff. It's the big boys and government. Why is that? Something's very wrong here. And I think I know what it is. I think this is a game we have seen over and over and over again. I hope that's what it is. But I guess we'll know when we see what is being disclosed when they ring the opening bell. Are you disclosing that this could kill everybody in the next 10 years? Because that seems like a kind of an important thing if I'm a long-term investor. More in just a second.
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0: 3 years ago, terrorists murdered more than 1,200 innocent Israelis and took 250 hostages. 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And the world looks away, but the light shines in the darkness. 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

0: Jason, can you check with the insiders? What are they saying? And Ricky is saying with you. Did that explain this? This is such a complex story. Did I cover it to the satisfaction of the listener?
1: Yeah, I believe so. Everyone seems skeptical on what's actually going on right now, and a few people are wondering if it's if they're halting the public offering or them going public because they're also worried about what their financials are about to say. Multiple different theories on that, but I think that's actually a really good comment. As why else would you ask for regulation right before you're planning to go public? Are they worried about what those financials are going to? Basically, everyone thinks that there's something more going on than just they're worried about the rapid development of AI. So no one buys that.
0: I think they actually are worried about the rapid development of AI. I think they are. But these guys are also egomaniacal that I don't believe that would stop them. Because, you know, you would sit there and you go, yeah, well, I mean, here's the easiest thing to say. Yeah, but China. And this is why that's a real concern. We know what will happen if we control it. Okay. Where we think we know what will happen if we control. I can guarantee you it will end very, very badly if China controls it. And whoever is first is the one who controls the entire world. Ricky?
2: Yeah, I just wanted to ask if you might know why Mike Johnson is hesitant to have Congress regulate these companies. Since when is Congress ever hesitant to put new laws on the books that would regulate?
0: So let me explain. Let me tell you some history when we come back, and I'll show you how this has been done before. This has been done a million times. Let me say something nice about Mike Johnson. It could be, and this is my guess, it could be that he knows history. It could be.

He knows exactly what the game is that's being played because it has been played over and over and over again. You know, there were great tires that were made in the 1930s. Great tires from companies you've never heard of, and they were cheap. But the big boys decided that they were going to go to Congress and ask for regulation. And so they got the regulation, and the little tire companies could no longer compete because they couldn't live by all of the reporting and the standards and everything else that Goodyear could actually pay for. And so when these tire companies came in, the big ones decided, we're going to go ask for regulation, and it killed all of their competition. Maybe Mike Johnson knows just that story. But I'm going to tell you another story that you think you know if you ever watched Who Framed Roger Rabbit. You think you know this story, but actually you don't. We've been exactly in this place before, and I'll explain

0: Glenn Beck. We'll be back.
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5: News. I'm Paul Stevens. President Trump says he's got a deal worked out with Denmark to permanently bolster the U.S. military presence in Greenland.
6: The sweeping agreement grants U.S. permanent military rights on the strategically placed Arctic island.
5: And that's Fox's Kevin Cork. The Friday announcement coming after months of threatening to take the island by force. The president also announcing that all 50 states have signed on to what's called his most favored nation's Medicaid drug pricing model.
7: We take historic action to officially extend the benefits of our most favored nation agreements on prescription drug prices to state Medicaid programs all across the nation. They go into the states, and the states are going to look very good.
5: Now, the administration says the Medicaid generous model will save billions in prescription drug costs for Americans. America's listening to Fox News.
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2: It's a chilly morning with patchy frost in the Adirondacks and Northeast Kingdom. Temperatures starting off in the 30s and 40s. The rest of the day will be mostly sunny, cool but pleasant with highs in the low to mid 60s. Tonight, increasing clouds. Rain moves into southern areas by daybreak with lows mainly in the 40s. Rain is likely on Sunday, especially in central and southern areas. Highs in the upper 50s to low 60s. From the Channel 3 Weather Center, I'm First Alert Meteorologist Dave Bush.
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0: All right. I want to explain the AI thing and by using history. This is what I think is happening. Now, if you ever saw Who Framed Roger Rabbit, you know the story. General Motors and the oil companies and the tire companies, they all got together and they bought up America's streetcar system and they ripped the tracks out and forced all of us into cars. That's the cartoon version. Most of it is wrong, but it has true parts to it. And it's better and stranger than the legend, okay? Here's what's true. A bus company called National City Lines went looking for capital in the late 30s and got it. And they got it from Firestone, Standard Oil of California, Phillips Petroleum, and Mack Trucks, and some from General Motors. The money came with a string. The transit systems they bought had to buy their buses and their tires and their fuel from the investors. So in 1947, the Justice Department indicted them. 1949, a Chicago jury convicted them and held it up on appeal. This is where the legend comes from, you know, the jury convicted them. But it convicted them of one thing, monopolizing the sale of buses and fuel and parts to the companies they already controlled. Okay, a closed supply loop. On the other count, conspiring to monopolize transportation itself, the jury acquitted them. General Motors was fined $5,000. Its treasurer was fined $1. Okay, so as usual, the big guys get away with it. But 25 years later, a young government lawyer testified before a Senate subcommittee and described that conviction as a conviction for monopolizing ground transportation, which is not what the jury said. But the press ran with it, Hollywood ran with it, and America has believed it ever since. Not because GM was clean, but because the trolley was already dead and it was killed by something a lot closer to home. Let me now take you quickly. Jason, give me the stats that you just ran with Palantir and what they were saying about open sources.
1: Yeah, so Palantir said that they have been running their own models, and their own models, it's all open source. And they just said, quote, the cost of our fine-tuned open source model was 95% lower than the frontier models, the big ones that you know, think Google, OpenAI, Anthropic, 95% lower costs than what those frontier models are using.
0: So what happens to Claude and to ChatGPT and Grok and everything else if somebody else, a smaller company, has suddenly found that they can lower the cost of compute by 95%? Puts those companies out of business.

So let me go back to the streetcars. You have to understand what a streetcar company actually was, okay? It wasn't in business in the ordinary sense. It was a bargain with a city. The company got a franchise, the exclusive right to run the rails down the public street, no competitors, and in exchange, the city wrote down what it would charge and what it could do, okay? The fare was a nickel, and it was locked into a nickel for decades. It was a nickel. And the company agreed to pave and maintain the strip of public street between the rails and a couple of feet on either side and plow the snow off it and everything else. A monopoly that nobody could touch at a price it could never change, with a road and a road crew attached to it. 20 good years. Great deal for everybody. Then in 1914, a man in Los Angeles, out of work, puts a sign in his windshield of his Model T, and he starts picking people up along the streetcar route for 5 cents. So 5 cents less than what the streetcar was doing. Okay. It was called a jitney. It went across the country like a fever. I mean, it's, you know what happened when people started doing Uber. This is really kind of the first Uber. Within a year, there was something like 60,000 of these jitneys. They were just Model Ts, and they would, you know, put a sign in their window going from here to here, and they would drop people off, okay? Thousands of them. Portland, Maine to San Francisco, all of them. They had no fixed routes. Driver in San Antonio wouldn't even choose a destination until his first passenger got in. He said, "Where are you going?" Then he'd chalk it in on the window and fill the car along the way. You didn't need to get to your door. He would take you close, or he would take you to your door. Okay. Well, people loved them. The clients loved it. It was half the price of the streetcar, and it could take you right to your door. One man wrote in 1915, "Nothing is going to stop the jitney now. No corporation, no legislation, nothing will ever stop the jitney." The streetcar industry's their own trade journal called this the Frankenstein of transportation. Then the streetcar companies did the thing this whole hour is all about, and what's really happening with AI. They didn't compete. They just went to City Hall. And what did they do? What did they ask for? The most reasonable sounding request you have ever heard. They said, "We don't want you to ban these guys. That's a free market. We're just asking you to hold them to the same standard that you hold us. They should have licenses. Make them post a liability bond, because these cars, a lot of them are uninsured and people are going to get hurt. Make them run a fixed route so a rider can depend on them. Make them run a full day, not just profitable hours, but a full day." Okay, well, so I guess you could say every one of those is defensible. Two of them are good ideas. But whose advantage did that work to? Salt Lake City was the first city to pass this. Effective the 1st of April, 1915, you had to have a license, a bond, and a requirement that you would operate 16 continuous hours a day. 16 hours. That one line is the whole thing. Yeah, I mean, the driver, how is he going to drive? Now you have to hire other people. This was just a guy with a car and a job driving a couple of hours. This is Uber, okay? 16 continuous hours doesn't regulate that man. It deletes that man. So the ordinance took place April 1st. By April 4th, nearly every jitney operator in Salt Lake City had walked into the city offices and handed his license back and said, I don't want it. 40 jitneys down to 2 in 3 days. And it worked. Okay? It worked. Every city after city, same result. Within a couple of years, the jitney was completely gone. Okay. It was a national thing. Street companies now just had their streets back. Streetcar companies. They all of a sudden now they're the only ways to get around. Then the war came, and it was the worst inflation the country had ever seen. And everything that people bought had doubled in price. Wages were rising. So the companies went back to the same city halls that had just done them a favor and said, "Hey, can you raise the fare to 7 cents? Answer was no, we can't do that. Of course it was no. You can't hand a politician the monopoly of price control and then ask him to give you back the price

0: control. Okay? No, you're not going to raise the price on anybody. That's what broke the streetcar companies. Okay? Because anybody who would vote for it to say we're going to raise the price, they would lose his seat. By 1919, streetcar companies were failing all over the United States. Enough of them that President Wilson convened a federal commission on it. That's 15 years before General Motors bought a single share of anything. They had handed their freedom for protection. They had used the protection to kill the only competitor who could have ever shown a city what a ride was actually worth. And then they found that that protection was actually a cage. And by the time the buses showed up, there was nothing left to conspire against because GM just bought a corpse. Two things to take out of that. First, you've heard me talk about all this hour. And the streetcar men would recognize every word. Nobody writes a law that says, eliminate my competitor. They're not writing that law. They're saying they just want some common sense laws. Write laws that say, hold that guy to the same standards as me. See the issue here? The standard always, always, the big, who's going to go to write these laws? You think the congressmen are going to write these laws? They're not going to write these laws. They don't know what the hell they're talking about. They're going to go to all these AI companies and say, what do you think the regulation should be? And all these AI companies will write it for them, knowing that they can handle all of the regulation because they have the money. And so they'll have all this regulation. But the little guy won't be able to do the regulation. So you'll put the little guy out. The bond, the license, the full-time hours, the compliance officer, the inspections. It's never a ban. It's a floor, and the floor gets exactly the height of the incumbent's own shoe. Our side has the story about this. The market chose the car. The people voted with their dollars. The trolley lost fair and square. But that's not what happened. There was never a free market in city transportation. Not for a single day. The streetcar had a legal monopoly and a legal price the entire time. The jitney got a legal death sentence. And the bus that replaced them both arrived under a contract a jury later found illegal. Every actor in this entire story is standing inside a rule that somebody had purchased. So if I tell you that the market would sort all of this out, I'm telling you about something we've actually never tried. We've never done that. Not with companies like this. For 80 years, we've blamed the wrong people. There's a villain in a boardroom and everybody's satisfied and nobody looks any further because that villain, he's in the boardroom. Get him. Meanwhile, the actual mechanism, An ordinance happens in a city council meeting that no reporter covered. Everybody thought was about safety. It's still sitting out in the open, working perfectly in your own town this year. And it happens at the federal government level just as easily. It's all about safety. The conspiracy you can name is what you're actually worried about. The jitney ride was a nickel. Streetcar was a nickel. Same price. One of them was a favor from the government. The other was just a man in the car who thought I was allowed to try. Guess which one of them they outlawed. In the end, guess which one of these companies, the small guys who are like, I can beat this. I can save 95 cents on every dollar. That guy or the big guys who have just invested billions and billions and billions of dollars, who have all of it to lose. Guess which one is going to win? And it's all going to be in the name of safety. More in a minute.
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0: Hi, I'm Martha Stewart. Every year, more than 4 million pets enter shelters here in the United States. 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

Insider Carol 3817. Now that explains the whole thing to me on AI. Thanks for the story. Brandy, a fine girl. Isn't this just like the meat packing places? Puts the ranchers out? Yes. Seeley in Connecticut. But Glenn, the streetcar couldn't delete humanity off the face of the earth. That's a totally different subject. It's a totally, and really, really, really valid. You know, I just heard Jason talking to the insider and somebody asked him, why does Glenn keep saying that, you know, China, if China gets it first, they'll control the world? Because whoever gets, and this is a well-established fact, you don't understand how this thing compounds, okay? When you get to AGI, it could be a matter of days before you get to ASI, artificial superintelligence. Once you have superintelligence, it's everywhere. It is absolutely, I mean, within hours, it's everywhere, and it outthinks everything beyond your understanding. So if we are a month late, we never catch up, and it's already, everything is already blocked. Okay. It can think everything all the time, and it automatically, if China gets it, they'll say, okay, block, and we'll do the same thing, block China. If you're 2 days behind them, you're blocked. Because they've beat you to super intelligence. There is no good answer here. This is one of these things that, you know, if you had to do it all over again, I would say, no, let's not do this. But the genie is out of the bottle and you cannot stop it. So now the question is, do you want to be the country that controls it? It could end poorly for us. Probably will at some point. Or do you want China to run it? I don't want China because I know how China uses it with their own people. You will have nothing. You'll have nothing. It will be a communist world, and you may not get out of that. You just have to make a decision. There's no sitting on the fence on this one. You'll be like, well, I'm just going to see how it plays out, or I'm just not going to fund the electricity. If you say that, you've chosen the China route, which you can do. Just know what you're picking. A communist country with absolute, total, global control.

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News Talk WVMT. 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
0: Another nationwide blackout has paralyzed Cuba. Authorities are blaming a transmission failure on the island's western portion. In New York City, security is ramping up ahead of the United Nations General Assembly, says ABC's Lindsay Tuchman.
5: From explosive-sniffing dogs to blast suits to robots, the NYPD's bomb squad is in place for the UN General Assembly, an event bringing a huge number of foreign leaders and dignitaries to the east side of Manhattan. This year is officially considered a heightened security environment, partly because Israeli Prime Minister Benjamin Netanyahu is addressing the assembly at the end of next week. Protests are expected daily.
0: The heirs of Holocaust victims and their representatives filed two suits in California, making claims to paintings that are on the walls of prominent museums in Los Angeles and Auschwitz, saying that they're entitled to them because they were taken by force. Records have already made a comeback. Now CDs are enjoying a resurgence.
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12: It's a chilly morning with patchy frost in the Adirondacks and Northeast Kingdom. Temperatures starting off in the 30s and 40s. The rest of the day will be mostly sunny, cool but pleasant with highs in the low to mid 60s. Tonight, increasing clouds. Rain moves into southern areas by daybreak with lows mainly in the 40s. Rain is likely on Sunday, especially in central and southern areas. Highs in the upper 50s to low 60s. From the Channel 3 Weather Center, I'm First Alert Meteorologist Dave Bush.

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1: Hello, America. You know, I've been looking at the news. There's a lot going on, and we're going to talk about Macklemore and Sweeney and everything else. But I wanted to start this hour with some really good news. And it comes from a story that is on our show prep that you should read. It is free. Our show prep is free. GlennBeck.com. Just sign up for it. And you get all the stories that we're looking at every day. And one of the stories is the American dream is alive and it's minting millionaires. Meet the everyday, everywhere millionaires, proving the elite degrees aren't a prerequisite for building massive wealth. This is such a great story. I'm gonna tell you all about it here in 60 seconds. Three years ago, terrorists murdered more than 1,200 innocent Israelis and took 250 hostages. Today, as we remember the souls lost on October 7th, Israel is still under threat from terrorists sworn to her destruction. And the anti-Semitic hatred and violence continues to rise all over the world. And the world looks away, but the light shines in the darkness. Christians and Jews are coming together to boldly stand with Israel through the International Fellowship of Christians and Jews, their Flags of Fellowship movement. All across America, on the anniversary of October 7th attacks, churches, synagogues, universities, communities are planting Israeli flags. 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So this story opens up with Dick Portillo. He opened up a hot dog stand outside of Chicago in 1963. He had $1,100, and that's it. He didn't even know how to cook a hot dog. He learned how to steam a bun by watching somebody else do it. 51 years later, he sold the company for $1 billion. No franchises, no outside investors, 4,000 employees. A single Portillo's could do $9 million a year. That's about three times what a typical McDonald's does. By the way, this guy was raised in public housing in a really bad section of Chicago. Okay, now, you've never heard his name because it wasn't in tech. It's not on the coast. He wasn't disrupting anything. He was just selling hot dogs to people who wanted hot dogs. That's an incredible story. I want you to listen to this story because this is the story of capitalism. This is the secret of capitalism that everybody seems to forget. Two economists have spent 10 years digging through IRS data, and they say there are about 3 million Americans like him, private business owners collectively worth more than $65 trillion. More than 13 times the wealth of the entire Forbes 400. And these people are you. Now, for every one of these famous billionaires, there are 4,000 people that you've never heard of with at least $10 million. And who are those people? Well, they're the vet that, you know, turned one office into nine offices. The commercial HVAC contractor whose trucks you see at every light. The guy with a gutter business. You know, these are the people that coach your kid's team and they stand next to you at the barbecue. You had no idea. America has been taught this lie that the ladder is gone. Tuition has gone vertical. Good schools didn't add a single seat. And the old path, study hard, get in, get hired, now has a velvet rope across it. And everybody's like, well, there's no opportunity. Well, that part is true. But that's not really the America. That should be for some people. Here's the part that's also true. I mean, I don't want to hand you a pep talk with a hard number left out. And this is the hard number. A child from a rich family is six times more likely to start a successful business than a poor one. Six times. And that's real. But why stop there? Let's run the rest of the arithmetic. There are 99 times as many people in the bottom 99%.

So among the founders who actually hit, there are 2.5 times as many people who came from poor as it came from the top 1%. Only about a quarter of business owners worth $5 million or more inherited the company. That's the difference between America. America, you are put in Europe, you're put into this path and your family is everything. Here, that's not true. It's, did you go to the right school? Here, that's still not true. Do you know that 40% of the children in the top 1% fall clean out of the top fifth of income? Because you can hand your son a bank account, but you cannot hand anyone. Nobody's ever figured out how to hand your son grit. They lose it. Which is why the door stays open. There was a young parts manager who took one dealership's parts department from 961st in the country to number one in 28 months. He was promised that he's going to run 5 stores. Then he's having breakfast at a Denny's one morning, and the owner comes by and says, hey, by the way, I just want to let you know, you're being demoted. The owner's sons have the top jobs. And he puts his fork down right there and just walks out. You know what he did? He went out and built his own auto empire. He's the guy who now owns the Utah Jazz. Nepotism doesn't protect the family business. It exports the talent. If you're going to be knocked down by nepotism, you don't have to be a genius. You just have to go out and do it. The correlation between test scores and starting a successful company is almost nothing. The top 10% of SAT scores become founders of only 1.3 times as often as the person at the median. Well, that's negligible. Portillo enlisted in the Marine Corps 7 days after he graduated high school. And he'll tell you Camp Pendleton was the most important education he ever got. So let me tell you where I think this whole thing actually comes from. And again, this is the secret of the free market. It was January of 1871, Reno, Nevada. A woman walks into this tailor shop and she asks for a pair of work pants for her husband. He was a big man. He was really hard on clothes. His pockets kept ripping off because he was a laborer, and he would load them up with tools and rock and everything else. And his pockets would rip off, so he should go in through pants all the time. And she said, can you make them hold together? The tailor was an immigrant from Latvia. His name was Jacob Davis. He had failed at almost everything, everything. He was a journeyman tailor in New York, then in Maine, then in California. He panned for gold. He sold tobacco. He sold wholesale pork. He ended up in Reno sewing tents and horse blankets. And that's when this woman walked in and she said, can you help me? And he looked down at his table where he had a pile of copper rivets that he'd used to fasten the straps on horse blankets. And he's like, yeah, I think I can. So he hammered them into the corner of the pockets. That's it. That's the whole invention. The pants stop ripping. Word got around. In 18 months, he sold 200 pairs at $3 a piece, which was a lot in 1880. Other tailors started copying him, so he went to file a patent. But the patent fee was $68. He didn't have $68. And his wife looked at him. She said, please, not, don't spend another dime on your stupid ideas. This is not going to go anywhere. We don't have $68. So in 1872, he writes a letter to a man who sold him his cloth, a dry goods wholesaler in San Francisco, a Bavarian immigrant who moved the blankets and handkerchiefs and thread, okay? Davis said, look, I have this idea, and I'm telling you it's going to be big. The letter still survives today, and it's great. It's so great because the guy obviously has no education. He said, the secret of them pants, spelled P-E-N-T-S, the secret of them pants is the rivets, spelled R-I-V-I-T-S. Okay. So the wholesaler saw it and he said, okay, I'll pay the $68. Patent was granted May 20th, 1873. Davis moved to San Francisco to run the factory floor

0: It's still there today. 155 years later, every pair of blue jeans on Earth carries the name of the man who paid for the filing fee. And no one can tell you the name of Davis, the guy who had the idea of the rivets. The wholesaler didn't invent anything. The tailor never invented a thing either. A woman asked him to solve a problem, and the answer was lying on his table, being used for something else entirely. That's it. That's the whole machine. That's the secret of the free market. Somebody needs something, and you go, oh, I can solve that. That's the engine. That's the secret of America, and it's never been shut off. Everybody else is like, I got to go to college. I got to have somebody else tell me what to do. I'm not smart enough. No. There was a man in Natchez, Mississippi. He walked away from a career in computer science to install gutters. He got sick of how badly they were made. He bought his own gutter machine in 1972, built the largest supplier of seamless gutters in Texas, 350 employees, $50 million a year. I can guarantee you, when he left computer science to do gutters, everybody was like, come on, man, what are you doing? Computer, you got an education in computer science. Three friends in Los Angeles started selling hot chicken in a parking lot with $900 between them. 8 years later, 300 locations sold for $1 billion. Same year, somebody's kid was, you know, being told there's no way up anymore. There's no way to go. It'll never work. You can't do it. Of $31 trillion in private business equity in this country, nearly half of it is in what the authors called tactile industries. Something that actually has to physically move or get fixed or get serviced or get installed. Everybody's terrified the machines are going to take over everything. Half the fortune in America is sitting in work where somebody has to show up with a truck. Now, this book has a chapter the newspaper excerpts left out. Some of these people get to City Hall and then pull the ladder up behind them and write a licensing rule that keeps the next guy from trying. And that's wrong. That's what we talked about with AI. Stop doing it. De Tocqueville talked about this in Democracy in America. At some point, the rich people go, I don't want anybody else challenging me. And so they make it impossible for you. That's what has to stop. But what I want to tell you today is you got to stop having people who are at the top tell you what the fix is, because the fix is usually for them. I'm here to tell you that the ladder that they climbed up to become where they are today, that still exists, and the ladder is worth defending because it's still working. I'm telling you, within a mile of you, wherever you are in America, within a mile, there is somebody saying, this damn thing just never works. There's somebody saying, nobody around here can ever just do the job. Somebody is saying, I can't find anybody to do it. That's the woman standing in the doorway in Reno. And you don't need a degree for that. You don't need a rich dad. You don't need permission or a round of funding or anybody's blessing. You just need to hear her. And then go look at what you already have on your own table and go, I can fix that. Somebody has to build these businesses and outwork the ones that are already there. Let it be you. It might as well be you. Why? Stop. Listen. Solve somebody's problem. That's how you get on the ladder in America. More in a minute.
1: 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Raising good kids takes the same kind of love. More Glenn Beck, next.

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1: I have a lot of great news that we're going to share with you. Let me do this. I don't know if you saw 60 Minutes with the rescued pilot. I love this guy. This 60 Minutes was an amazing episode because of this interview. I want you to listen to this rescue pilot and who he praises. Cut four.
2: My parachute was damaged in the initial attack. At one point when I looked up and saw no parachute, that was the most... It was the most terrifying thing I've ever seen. So I paused right then and I prayed, Lord, your will be done. But if I'm getting through this, I need help.
3: While you're in the air.
2: Yeah.
3: Is that like almost like free falling, or how would you describe that?
2: Free falling is a good way to put it. I wasn't focused on the speed at which I was falling. I was instead focused on trying to correct the problems that were in front of me and doing anything I could to unfurl or pull pieces of the parachute loose.
3: So how fast do you think you were going when you hit the ground?
2: Professionals, based on my description and the injuries that I had, the professionals think I hit the ground going somewhere between 70 and 100 miles an hour.
1: Oh my gosh.
3: How did you survive that?
2: A modern day miracle. I believe that it's a testament to God's provision in my life to bring me through that moment in a way that didn't prevent injuries, but prevented any catastrophic injuries that would have affected my ability to survive.
3: When were you first able to send a signal?
2: As soon as I found a spot that I felt provided some concealment, I started working on toward communication.
3: What did you say in that message?
2: When I got to the moment where I could review and think about all that I'd gone through, I sent God is good as a recognition of all that he had brought me through.
1: You know, have you noticed we're living in parallel worlds right now? I think there are people who are recognizing, even in the bad stuff, they're recognizing how God is active in our lives and can look at things like he is, your will be done. And knowing that, you know, if you hit the ground, it's going to be for the best anyway. It's whatever's going to happen is going to be good. I'm going to do my best. As he says, I'm just trying to figure out how to pull this chute out. So I'm doing all my part, but whatever happens, it'll be good. There's this God movement that is happening in America. It is happening. And it's powerful. And at the same time, there is this darkness and despair and no faith in anything and just lost into, I don't know, the world, the AI world, the whatever it is. But it's incredible to watch.

0: And the scary thing is, they're not far away from each other yet. We're at the very beginning of this path. And so they're still, I mean, you could still easily hop onto the other path and not really know it. You've got to be really careful right now. But there is a path forming, and it's a fork in the road. And I hope that, you know, we can show with our joy and love and everything else that we're seeing in the world and go, look, this is really good. This can be really good. You don't have to be in that dark, dark place. I hope we will bring more people over to the other path. But there are two paths. Make sure your feet are on the right one. All right, more in a minute.
1: Glenn Beck. We'll be back.
0: 3 years ago, terrorists murdered more than 1,200 innocent Israelis and took 250 hostages. Today, as we remember the souls lost on October 7th, Israel is still under threat from terrorists sworn to her destruction. And the anti-Semitic hatred and violence continues to rise all over the world. And the world looks away. But the light shines in the darkness. 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
8: Fox News, I'm Angelo Bavaro. President Trump is gearing up to host a state dinner for his Chinese counterpart next week.
9: Before the Xi sit down, the president attends the United Nations General Assembly and plans to huddle with Gulf leaders at a critical moment in the Iran war.
8: Fox's Peter Ducey. New Fox News polls show how voters are feeling about Iran and the economy.
10: Just 23% think the economy is good or fair. 43% said they are falling behind. And over 60% said gas and food prices are a major problem for their families. 63% of those polled said the president is making the economy worse. On Iran, more than 7 in 10 voters do not think the president has a way to exit the conflict.
8: Fox's Jessica Rosenthal. President Trump announcing a deal with Denmark to bolster U.S. military presence in Greenland. 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
5: It's a chilly morning with patchy frost in the Adirondacks and Northeast Kingdom. Temperatures starting off in the 30s and 40s. The rest of the day will be mostly sunny, cool but pleasant with highs in the low to mid 60s. Tonight, increasing clouds. Rain moves into southern areas by daybreak with lows mainly in the 40s. Rain is likely on Sunday, especially in central and southern areas. Highs in the upper 50s to low 60s. From the Channel 3 Weather Center, I'm First Alert Meteorologist Dave Bush.
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Want some more good news? Because I have more good news. I'm going to tell you a story that looks a little like it's celebrity crap if you just read the headlines. But if you look a little deeper, it is a story of a dad who stood up and won. And it's, I mean, finally, it's about time. So Ed Sheeran is a famous singer-songwriter from England. He's touring here in America. And he chose Macklemore. Macklemore? How do you say that? How do you say his name? Macklemore? I don't know this guy. Anyway, he had Macklemore open for him. Macklemore, from what I can tell, is a giant weenie, okay, and a bully at the same time. He takes the stage, and he's facing all of the people who spent their money and took the night off to come hear music and enjoy their night. And he bombards them with this rant demanding we free Palestine, you know. And he fills the stadium with screens and images of the war and sang a literal propaganda song, you know, in the stupid kippah. And usually he would be rewarded with, oh, he is so brave. It's not brave to do that. Stop it. He's so brave. Look at him pulling these uneducated and stupid stunts. Oh, he's so brave. Now, he would have normally gotten away with that if it weren't for a regular dad who is at the concert and then posted this. I brought my wife and daughters to MetLife Friday because they were huge fans of yours. We arrived early. This is of Ed Sheeran. Say it. Sharon. I don't care. Anyway, huge fans of him. So he's writing to him online. We arrived early. Spent $180 on sweatshirts. Watched the first two opening acts. We were having a great time. Then Macklemore decides to turn your concert into his political rally. Then he started chanting Free Palestine and pushing his clearly uneducated version of the Israel-Gaza conflict. My daughters looked at me completely confused. I had brought them to your concert, not to have an opening act lecture me about Middle Eastern politics. After Friday night, I started

0: Looking into Macklemore's history, what I found included his repeated use of anti-Semitic tropes, made the whole thing even worse. So I took my family. We walked alongside hundreds of your other fans, and as we were walking in, even the MetLife security guards were rolling their eyes at what was happening on stage. We waited until Macklemore was finished before returning to our seats. Then we watched your show, which was phenomenal. I left Friday hoping maybe this had caught you and your team off guard. Then tonight you allowed it to happen again. You knew exactly what Macklemore had done the night before, and you gave him the stage again. Friday night might have been Macklemore's decision. Saturday was yours. You have a lot of Jewish fans who love your music, buy your albums and your merchandise, and bring their kids to your concerts. Tonight you lost four of them, and I suspect plenty more. Well, that post, the guy has 900 followers. It went viral. And that's all it took. One dad saying, you know what? I'm sick of this. I'm done with this. Just that one guy giving you permission and others permission to say, yeah, me too. Here's what happened next. Multiple owners of stadiums of future tour stops said, yeah, you're not using our venue, which is the fruit of their labor. You're not using our venue for that. Okay. You want Macklemore to spout this garbage? Go ahead, but not from this venue. Then the singer Pink, who agrees with me on probably almost nothing, came out to support the owners. And now Macklemore is off the tour. And instead of taking his BS to main venues of American culture, he has to go perform in Dearborn, where they love his message. And I say, good, that's great. The market is working. The free market is working. Regular people who don't want to be lectured by lunatics anymore, they don't have to be. And if you happen to be a lunatic in Dearborn, Michigan, you can get that lecture. This may be the first time the Free Palestine crowd has gotten their much-needed reality check. I got news for you guys. You are not the good guys. You don't have the moral high ground here. And we don't want you berating us about how great you are and how you hate Israel. Your whole worldview is so tiny it can fit into the words oppressor and oppressed. That's it. You don't have any more than that. And you're wrong about that. I think it was Bill Maher who said, you know, the Jews are the Native Americans. How do you not get that? And you know what? Some venues will let you speak. Others won't. It's up to them. Our schools, our culture. I'm glad somebody's saying, no, you're not going to spread your propaganda. We're not going to pay for your crazy anymore. Can we just go enjoy some music? Okay, please. I'm so sick of these people. I mean, I'm sick of me, honestly. I'm sick of me. There are times that I'm like, oh God, shut up, man. Who do you think you are? That's me saying it to me. What, I want to hear somebody else do it? Especially when I'm going to see music? At least you're not paying for this. Pardon me to the insiders. You're paying, but you knew what you were getting when you went in. Imagine if all of a sudden I start singing and the insiders are like, God, now Glenn's singing all the time. That's not what I paid for. Get the point? Anyway, that's the message a father sent. And maybe for the first time it was received loud and clear. This is the first time since October 7th somebody has stood up, pushed back, and the system moved. I think people are kind of done with it. It's the beginning of the end of that nonsense. I hope. Because we were going down a really dark path and somebody's got to stand up. No. You're a crazy lunatic. Go sing. Other than that, zip it, pal. Don't need to hear it. More in a minute.
1: Oh, crap.
2: Turns out...
1: Well, when did that get there?
2: Common sense ain't all that common. But around here, it's still standard equipment. Glenn Beck returns in a minute.
0: It's the Glenn Beck Program on Vermont's News Talk, WVMT. We are living in a defining moment. Today, a woman

0: facing an unexpected pregnancy can order the abortion pill online, often before anyone has a chance to tell her that she's loved or she's not alone or that there's hope. 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

0: I guess we have to talk about Sydney Sweeney's boobs as well. There's a sentence you just don't hear every day from somebody in my position. Everybody's upset, apparently. Not everybody. Not everybody. Jason, you're not upset by this, are you?
1: I'm the exact opposite of upset, I believe. Yeah.
0: You're campaigning for more of her boobs to be seen, I believe.
1: Campaigning for more, including on the Glenn Beck program. This is a segment that I think we should do daily.
0: No, I don't. Anyway, so she was doing an ad for... Who's she doing this ad for?
1: Well, it's one of those prediction markets. I can't remember the name of the company.
0: So she's doing an ad for prediction markets. It's gambling, okay? And who are they appealing to? Guys. And so she's, you know, sitting, you know, in a locker room off to the side. She's got footballs that's covering her nakedness. She's looking hot. But, there's another one with her sitting naked up on a basketball hoop. It's pretty provocative. Anyway, the reason why this is so everybody's coming unglued is because she's not a cool kid on their side. She refuses to wear the cool kid stickers. She refuses to wear the kippah. She refuses to say, hey, you know what? The Palestinians are XYZ. You know, we need Marxism, blah, blah, blah. I don't even know her political. I just

0: No, she's not part of that. She might disagree with everything I say that I'm for. I don't really care. She's just not part of that scene. She's like, I don't care what anybody says about me. I don't care what you say. I am not going to become part of the Borg. And that's what's crazy. That's what, does anybody remember? I'm revealing myself as a giant Star Trek geek. But does anybody remember the episodes with the Borg? The Borg was just the hive mind, the collective mind, where everybody had to think alike. And it was a nightmare. It was supposed to be a bad thing. These guys are coming down dressed as the Borg going, resistance is futile. You will become part of us. You're like, no, I don't think so. And that's why she's popular with half the country, is because she's like, no, I'm not going to be part of the Borg. I am not. Resistance is futile. Watch me. Watch me. And all these people, all these women who are coming out and they're saying, oh my gosh, this is so offensive. You're the same women who have been saying for the last 2 weeks, a woman who killed her three children, letting her go would be the right thing because it would forward the women's movement. Wait. I mean, I am all for healthcare. I get that. But she strangled her three children. And you're like, yeah, but she's a hero. No, she's not. She's a killer. Now, she may have a disease. She may be mentally unstable. I personally think, I wasn't there, but I read enough of it. I'm out on that one. But you can disagree with that. But she's not a hero. She's not somebody you use to forward women. You tell people that it's fine, that girls, it's fine. You want to be a prostitute? Be a prostitute. You need to pay for college? Be a prostitute. There's nothing wrong with being a prostitute. But a good-looking woman can't sit in a pose we've all seen. We've all seen this advertisement on everything. And that's pushing the women's movement back. Oh, you got. I mean, how do you do the math? Really? Your head, do you have headaches all the time? You must, because I don't know how you keep that straight in your head. I mean, how do you know what you're for? Is it just because you're connected to the Borg? Is that what it is? Because how do you know what you're for and against? You have to check, right? Because none of it makes logical sense. You can't get up and go, oh, well, I'm against that. When you're for all the other stuff. When you're saying that prostitution forwards women, how do you suddenly say, oh, what Sweeney's doing is something that we should all protest? We should all be angry about. There's no logic to that. It's just the message from the Borg. That's all it is. So I don't get it. And as far as I'm concerned, Sydney, I think you should keep doing this. I'm just saying, as a point, as a protest, you should keep doing it. What are you laughing at?
1: I was hoping you didn't hear me laughing. I would like to say, though, that I totally get it. And especially when Sydney told Variety, she said, quote, I'm not a political person. I'm in the arts. I'm not here to speak on politics. That's not an area I've ever imagined getting into. They want her to be on their side.
0: No.
1: They want it.
0: No, they don't want it. They must have it.
1: Yeah.
0: There is no neutral in their world. None. Yeah. You will comply or you're out. Ricky.
2: Yeah. Yeah, she's also dating a Jew. And not just any Jew.
0: Well, that's the problem.
2: A Jew who went to Israel to stand up for the Jews after October 7th and whose grandparents survived Auschwitz. So, you know, everything is stacked against her. She must be MAGA right-wing Barbie to them.
1: It's making sense.
2: She's out. Well, that being said, if I find my husband is following her on Instagram, when he goes out of the other room, boop, unfollow.
0: Wait, what?
2: Boop, unfollow.
0: What? Why would you do that? He is making a political statement. That's all he's doing. That's all he's doing. Honey, I'm following her for political reasons.
2: Yes.
0: Yeah. My wife, I don't think, would unfollow her.

0: think I'd be sat down?
1: No.
0: For a while.
1: I can follow her. I do follow her.
0: Yeah, but your husband
1: but
0: can't.
1: My husband.
0: Yeah, you will.
1: Has to look over my shoulder if he wants to see that prediction market ad. You know.
0: I can't help what comes up on my screen in ads. I can't help it. Again, I got to tell you, I'm at every prediction market website today, just hoping the algorithm is like, oh, prediction market ads. This is so wrong. Anyway. I think this is good news. I think with the dad standing up against Macklemore, you saw what is happening. Enough is enough. You've got somebody else, a strong woman. That's what a strong woman does. A strong woman says, I don't care what the world says. I don't care what the politics say. I don't care what all the people with all the money and all the fame say I have to do. I know who I am. And I'm going to be me. That's the sexiest woman. That's the most powerful woman I can imagine. It's a woman who knows who they are and they don't care. Keep it up.
2: Glenn Beck is on.
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2: Amid fears about the future under AI, the former FBI Cyber Deputy Director Cynthia Kaiser said bad actors are already using the technology to make phishing campaigns, which are often scams, cheaper and more effective.
3: It looks more convincing. It looks in normal language. It might be tailored to what you care about. And we see it deployed in countries where we didn't see a lot of this before, like Japan, where language might have been a barrier to some of this cybercrime in the past.
2: The Treasury Department has lifted sanctions against Eritrea that were imposed by the Biden administration, which cited humanitarian concerns. Friday's decision, though, comes amid new worries about security in the Red Sea because of clashes involving Iranian-backed Houthi rebels. Eritrea controls a portion of Red Sea ports. There's a major recall involving steering issues on popular cars, says ABC's Wayne Cabot.
4: Hang on to your steering wheel. Loss of control is possible because of a problem with the steering rack housing in some Volkswagens and Audis. VW recalling more than 200,000 Tiguans, model year 2018, also 2018 and 2019 Atlases, and Audi Q3s, model years 2019 through 2021. VW says the risk of a crash is greatest during parking or low-speed maneuvers. Wayne Cabot, ABC News.
2: I'm Brian Clark. ABC News.
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8: It's a chilly morning with patchy frost in the Adirondacks and Northeast Kingdom. Temperatures starting off in the 30s and 40s. The rest of the day will be mostly sunny, cool but pleasant with highs in the low to mid-60s. Tonight, increasing clouds. Rain moves into southern areas by daybreak with lows mainly in the 40s. Rain is likely on Sunday, especially in central and southern areas. Highs in the upper 50s to low 60s. From the Channel 3 Weather Center, I'm First Alert meteorologist Dave Bush.
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11: Hello again and welcome to the Barbecue Radio Network. I'm Freddie Bell, and today we're heading to Somerset, Massachusetts to spend some time with Matt Pereira of Matt's Backyard BBQ. Matt is part of the competition barbecue world, and he's taken that competition-style food beyond the judging tables to serve the public as well. Matt, I feel like I'm in the midst of stardom here. Welcome to the show. How are you, sir?
12: We're great, Freddie. It's an honor to be on the show.
11: Honor is mine. Matt, take me back to the beginning. How did barbecue become serious enough for that Matt's Backyard BBQ was born?
12: Well, it hasn't been that long, Freddie. It's been 6 years. Okay. We started during COVID. I always followed the show, followed the pit masters, and like everyone else, and didn't start cooking my first barbecue until during

0: during COVID. And we did that in 2021, I believe. And then we just started competing. I says, I think I can do this. The neighbors all like my food, but you know them. They like free food, so.
1: Neighbors like free food.
0: We did two. Yeah, neighbors always like free food. Everybody likes free food.
1: Right. So was there a particular cook or a competition or a person who says, hey, Matt, this is really good. You talked just briefly about your neighbors. Is there somebody who says you ought to get into the competition world, or had you already been eyeing that over time?
0: I've been eyeing that over time because, you know, like everyone else, you see the show and we always think we can do that. Mm-hmm. To me, I never had the time or anything. We had a family and just time was not our friend. So, you know, during COVID, we had the opportunity to start cooking, and we competed in a couple of contests that year, one in New Hampshire and one in Pennsylvania, and we finished middle of the pack. And, you know, we went on, did more the following year. What blew it up for me competition wise was in 2022, we cooked a contest in Rhode Island called Hogs for Heroes. It was a World Food Championship qualifier. Well, we GC'd that contest, and the following November, we drove from Somerset, Massachusetts to Dallas, Texas to compete against some of the best in the world.
1: Oh, my.
0: And we kind of held our own, and it got us some publicity back home with the newspapers, local radio stations and stuff. And I said, hey, told my wife, I said, you know, this hobby's expensive. How can we pay for this without it coming out of our savings accounts? Uh-huh. Hence, Matt's Backyard Barbecue, catering, vending, and special events was born.
1: Wow. So it had to be born in order for you to continue to be a competitor.
0: Yeah, yeah. I mean, competition barbecue is expensive. We spend on average $1,200 to $1,500 a weekend to compete.
1: Oh my!
0: And that's locally. If we fly somewhere, you're talking, you know, $3,000, $4,000, $5,000.
1: Yes.
0: So Matt's Backyard Barbecue covers that nut.
1: It's not for the faint of heart or the light of pocket. So, what did your barbecue look like when you first started compared with what comes out of your pit today?
0: Oh, it was terrible. It was terrible. It was terrible.
1: I can't believe you're admitting just, that. Explain terrible to me, Matt.
0: Terrible. I mean, burnt up ribs, just shoe leather briskets, just nasty. But, you know, everybody loves, like I said, when I say everybody loves free food, it tastes good when it's free. And we've messed up a lot of barbecue over the years, and we still do. We still do. It happens.
1: Wow.
0: But, you know, it's night and day. Night and day, you know. Night and day, for sure.
1: So what made you better? Who were some people or techniques that helped you to get better from barbecuing shoe leather to winning competitions?
0: Time, YouTube, social media has been a big godsend to us, you know. Up here in New England, we have Bill Gillespie Smoking Hogs Barbecue, world champion. We took his class to learn a little bit more about competition barbecue, and it helped us a lot. Cooking at World Foods, we got to meet a lot of people like Robert Smith from First Class Barbecue, Sterling Smith, those kind of guys, and you follow them, and you know, they make themselves available for questions, and just the community itself makes us better.
1: The community is big in the barbecue world. Tell me about the relationship. You mentioned Sterling Smith, first and last name. How did he influence you?
0: We met him at World Foods. He ended up winning that barbecue contest there that year. And just to watch his process, very open with any questions we had, just a regular guy, like they all are. But just to watch his thinking outside the box, he won that contest with what he called a QQ platter. It was his version of a barbecue poo-poo platter, which was amazing.
1: Mm.
0: And just to be able to watch those guys, because this at the time was only our sixth or seventh contest ever.
1: Mm-hmm.
0: So we were still new to the game, and just to be in the arena with those types of guys, you know, James Cruz out of New Orleans, just those amazing cooks, and just to be in this conversation with them, was amazing. And like I said, you ask a question, they're willing to answer it for you. And then that's how the

0: barbecue community is. And to this day, we still, I help other pitmasters now with what I've learned. That's the only way this community can continue.
1: They say, and you know how they are, Matt, that you really can't help anybody unless you're really, really solid in your own style, in your own technique, in your own ability. You must be really, really, really centered in what you do at the pit and in competition.
0: We try to be. We try to be. Competition is a different animal. Here in New England, we cook KCBS predominantly. Now we have the Champions Barbecue Alliance here in New England. So that's a different style, which I'm a little bit more comfortable with. But I haven't changed my brisket recipe in probably 3-4 years since Dallas. It finished ninth out of the 35 teams that were there. And that recipe hasn't changed. It's the same thing. And the fans, the public love it. So if it's not broke, we don't fix it. Competition wise, it's changed a little bit. You know, with the, it's a tenderness game for the most part, and trying to nail that is a challenge most weekends.
1: Wow. Because, you know, it does take the entire weekend in order to get that one box turn in, doesn't it?
0: Yes, it does. It's a long process. I mean, we cook hot and fast now. When we first started, it was low and slow overnight, and you know, we're getting up there in age, so you know, we need as much beauty sleep as we could possibly get. So the hot and fast is the way to go.
1: Oh my goodness. Early on, Matt, you mentioned, and everyone, we're talking with Matt Pereira of Matt's Backyard Barbecue. You mentioned your wife and family influence. How big was your wife involved in this and making you say, okay, let's put our heart over the bar and get this done?
0: Oh, she's 50% pot. We're 50-50 on this. She right now does the chicken. She builds all our boxes. So, and she cooks on her own.
1: Okay.
0: In New England, I am the promoter and organizer and area ambassador for the Champions Barbecue Alliance in New England. So I can't compete in the majority of the contests. So she does on her own team, and she holds her own against some of the best in the world. So, it's been fun to see what started out as my hobby, and she just helps out to her coming into her own as her own cook.
1: That's incredible. Everybody, this is the Barbecue Radio Network. I'm Freddie Bell, and I have the pleasure of talking with Matt Pereira of Matt's Backyard Barbecue. And when we come back, Matt, if it's okay with you, let's delve a little bit more into the competition barbecue. You ready for it?
0: Sure.
1: All right. More to come on the Barbecue Radio Network. Stay right there. I'm Freddie Bell.
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2: 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We have the pleasure, we're out east now, and we're talking with Matt Pereira of Matt's Backyard Barbecue. He's a part of the competition barbecue world, and he's taken that competition style to a whole new level. Matt, if you were to describe your barbecue as an award-winning competition team, what does competition barbecue teach you that cooking in the backyard cannot?
3: Consistency.
2: Consistency. And you said that slow and clearly.
3: In order to be successful in competition barbecue, you need to be consistent. You need to stick to your program. And we all have the tendency to try to deviate, change stuff. If you had a bad weekend, a fun weekend, how do I get from 15th to first? And you try to change stuff. And to be successful, you can't do that. You need to be consistent. In the backyard, it's a good cook, fine. Next weekend might be a bad cook. No big deal. The neighbors and the partygoers, they don't mind. They can't tell the difference for the most part. Mm-hmm. Competition style, different story. In KCBS, you got the trained judges. In the Champions Barbecue Alliance, yes, it's generally individuals off the streets to judge that, but they're coming in looking for competition-style professional barbecue, not what they find in a restaurant.
2: So tell me, what is competition barbecue? What is it? If you were to define it, tell me about that.
3: Well, it's we burn a lot of meat in the parking lot, so the judges get one bite at the apple.
2: Yes.
3: So you get a pack as much flavor into that brisket, that pork, that chicken, the ribs, as you possibly can, because the judge is going to get one bite and that's it. And they got to decide whether or not you're worthy of the decent score. So we pack as much flavor, we layer as much flavors as we possibly can with injections and brines and all kinds of rubs. And you do all of that so they get one single solitary bite.
2: Mm, that's
3: versus, you know, the regular backyard guy, you're going to have, you know, half a rack of ribs. So you have more than one opportunity to see whether or not they're good or not.
2: That's right. You mentioned in our first segment that chicken was a specialty of yours. So when you arrive at that contest, Matt, is that the category that gives you the most confidence, and which one still makes you sweat? Not that the grill doesn't help you to sweat, but which one makes you sweat a little bit?
3: Well, my wife does the chicken, so I'm not a fan of the chicken. It was my arch nemesis for the first few years, so I palmed that off on her, and she's been successful with it, and we haven't been successful with it, so it's a hit or miss. Chicken seems to be our Achilles heel, we'll put it that way. My favorite category to cook is brisket. You know, we put so much time into that. And it's a difficult meat to cook to get it right. It can easily be screwed up. So I put a lot of time into that.
2: That's no joke. You had one of the stronger brisket scores at this year's Grand American. What have you learned about producing a brisket that the judges remember? And you talked about consistency. What is it for you that makes it just knocked out of the park every time?
3: It's getting the tenderness just right. And for me, that's always been a challenge. You know, what I think is tender, the judges may not believe it is. And I've had a lot of conversations with judges over the years and say, hey, what are you looking for? And learn from that experience. And for me, it's a time thing. People say, well, what temperature do you cook your brisket to? Oh, it's not about temperature. It's about how does it feel? And you know, people say, well, use your thermal pen. I don't even look at the temperature with the thermal pen. I just go and see how does it feel? Does the

0: temperature probe go through the meat like a knife through butter. And if that's the case, then it's good to go. If it fights you when you put it in there, no, it needs more time. And then once you get the right feel, you look at the temperature. You say, okay, you know, 210, 212 seems to be the temperature. And that's kind of a guide now. So now what I do is I look and I says that I start probing it more consistently after it hits 200, 205 to make sure. But it's just a timing thing. Weather has a lot to do with things, altitude. It's a science for the most part when it comes to that.
1: I was getting ready to say you've got to be a scientist in order to be a pit master.
0: It is. And to get that, you got to be consistent. You got to understand that fact.
1: Wow. So you said you went from low and slow to hot and fast. How did that impact your brisket cooking?
0: I like it better, hot and fast. If you did the two side by side, you probably wouldn't be able to tell the difference flavor wise, tenderness wise. Low and slow, the fat renders a little more. You don't have to watch it as much. Hot and fast, you got to watch it because it can easily get out of hand.
1: Mm-hmm. Wow. So competition barbecue can come down to incredibly small differences. You're dealing with the judges' palates. You're dealing with judges who've never judged before. How do you deal with putting hours of work into something and then having 3 to 6 judges decide your fate in just a bite, maybe two?
0: Oh, Freddie, you had to go there. I judges and I for years have had a love-hate relationship.
1: Okay.
0: It's gotten better over the years. And most pitmasters will tell you this. Most cooks will tell you this. It's more so about you being able to be honest with yourself. For years, when we first started, Judge Six is an ass, or Judge Six is that. Blamed it on the judges. And it got to the point where, I didn't like cooking anymore because of, the person I'd become, blaming other people for my actions. And, now it's more of you still have those judges that are issues, but we don't control that. We can only control what we put in the box. And as long as you're confident in what you put in the box, it is what it is.
1: And your confidence level has got to be high. Is there also a technique, Mac, for what you actually decide to put in the box, from what side of the cook, or is that a big secret on how you set that up?
0: It has to, number one, taste good and has to look good. It has to be the right tenderness. I'll give you an example. We cooked a contest in Canton, Massachusetts a few weeks back, and I don't usually cook burnt ends and put it in the box, but we did that contest, and I had my wife try it, and she said, the slices weren't there. There was a little offness on the tenderness of the slices. And the burnt ends, I could only get 6 burnt ends, so I couldn't try the burnt ends. So I said, screw it. We put the slices and the burnt ends in the box. Mm. Well, it didn't bode well for me in brisket, but we did get a couple of comments on the burnt ends in the box. We got from a couple of judges on the comment cards that the burnt ends were 10s, best thing they had all day. So if I would have listened to my wife and said, hey, I'm not putting that in the box, we've probably done a lot better. That's my challenge every contest is to decide what goes in and what doesn't go in. She handles the chicken, the ribs. We both, decide together on the ribs and the pork. And it's just that fine line we gotta walk. And a lot of the guys tell me, Billy, and a lot of the pit masters out there that we compete against week in and week out, that hey, if you don't like it, don't put it in the box.
1: That makes a lot of sense. Everybody, we're talking with Matt Barrera from Matt's Backyard Barbecue. We gotta take a break, but when we come back, I want to talk a little bit more about going from the judges to the customers as the Barbecue Radio Network continues. And I gotta say it again, with the Matt Barrera from Backyard Barbecue, my man. We'll be right back.
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2: It's a chilly morning with patchy frost in the Adirondacks and Northeast Kingdom. Temperatures starting off in the 30s and 40s. The rest of the day will be mostly sunny, cool but pleasant with highs in the low to mid 60s. Tonight, increasing clouds. Rain moves into southern areas by daybreak with lows mainly in the 40s. Rain is likely on Sunday, especially in central and southern areas. Highs in the upper 50s to low 60s. From the Channel 3 Weather Center, I'm First Alert meteorologist Dave Bush.
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0: Thank you for joining us on the Barbecue Radio Network this weekend. I'm Freddie Bell, and I'm with Matt Pereira of Matt's Backyard BBQ. Matt, before we get too deep into this, and I've just been so enthralled by our conversation, how can we reach you on social media? How can we find you? How can we make a connection with you?
4: Well, on all the social medias, we have Matt's Backyard Barbecue, BBQ, Matt Pereira on Facebook. And we just started our website, mattsbackyardbbq.net. So you can reach out to us through that, through those formats, and give us a follow, give us a like, give us a share.
0: All right. Well, I'm sure our audience will do that. Matt's Backyard BBQ also serves the public through a food trailer. I just find that fascinating. How different, Matt, is it cooking for a customer who just wants great barbecue? You've already told us about the backyard, and they just want something to eat because it's free meat. But how different is it cooking for a customer who just wants that good food from cooking for a certified judge?
4: Well, it's night and day, preparing it wise, process wise, flavor wise. We give the general public the same flavor profiles that we turn in at competitions. We've gotten a reputation of providing competition style barbecue. And that's what we provide, minus the chemical injections and the brining and all that stuff. We just don't do that. It's because it's not something you want to eat a lot of. But like even now with briskets, I have an event today. I've learned from talking to other people, I don't have to stay up all night and cook my briskets. I can cook my briskets during the day. And I cook them to 195, and I put them in my electric warmer overnight at 160, 165. And it just continues to render the fat, and those things come out like butter. You know, it's something you can't do that for competition, but you can do it for feeding the general public. So, you know, flavor profiles are pretty much the same. Products are the same. We do chicken, ribs, pork, brisket. We've done a whole hog here and there, turkey, different things like that. And we travel all around New England, fairs, festivals, when we're not competing.
0: That's incredible. So can competition barbecue be, quote unquote, too rich or too intense for everyday eating? You mentioned the injections. You don't do that for the food trailer.
4: Correct. We don't do the injections. We don't, turkeys will brine, in the fall when we're doing turkeys, but brisket, ribs, no injections, no phosphates, none of that type of stuff. We don't sauce any of our barbecue. That's up to the customer. We do what we call New England Texas style barbecue. It's straight up seasoning on the meat. If you want sauce on your brisket, you can do that. You want sauce on your ribs, you can do that as well. We provide you the sauces, but we want you to taste the meat and the rubs and the seasonings. And then if you want, put sauces on it after that.
0: Wow. So if I were to fly to New England today and I'm tempted, what item on the menu most represents you?
4: There's two items that have to be on the menu every time. If I don't have them on the menu, people get upset. And that's our brisket and our chicken wings.
0: Really?
4: Yeah.

0: And we're in New England, and it's probably the same way everywhere else. Brisket prices are through the roof.
1: Yes.
0: But, you know, we do what we can to mitigate some of that. But if brisket's not on the menu, people get mad.
1: You're kidding me.
0: Oh, yeah. It's something that we've been known for. Same thing with our chicken wings. And if we don't have it, people get upset. So it's on the menu no matter what.
1: So tell me about the chicken wings. Why are they so special, and why do they have to be on that menu, Matt?
0: I never made chicken wings before. I believe it was 4 years ago, maybe five, out in a contest at Frog Alley Brewery in Albany, New York. Mm-hmm. They had a chicken wing contest, People's Choice. And I told my wife, I said, let's enter it. Let's try it. And I'm going to try something different. I'm going to make an Alabama white sauce, and we're going to put that on the chicken wings.
1: Hmm.
0: And we did the chicken wings. 150, 160 pounds of chicken wings we made for this event, and made my Alabama white sauce. Turned it in, and in New York, a chicken wing with Alabama white sauce won the day.
1: Oh, my gosh.
0: And to this day, we still make the Alabama white sauce. We don't put it on the chicken wings. We let the customer decide. Because dealing with the public, there's allergies you got to deal with and stuff. And we don't want to, you know, leave any customer out. All our barbecue is gluten-free,
1: mm-hmm.
0: nut-free, things like that. And we don't want, if you want the sauce and you can have the sauce, we'll put it on for you. But since that day, we've been making wings pretty much every place we've gone. A couple of breweries, we didn't do it, and we heard from the customers they were not happy. We didn't have chicken wings, so I don't take them off the menu, ever.
1: I hear you. Everybody, we're talking with Matt Pereira of his famous barbecue network. And I'm telling you what, if you've never had Matt's Backyard Barbecue, where have you been? But I've got to ask you this question. What's the reaction that you're hoping to see when somebody tastes your barbecue for the very first time, Matt?
0: The reaction I want to see is happy.
1: Happy.
0: I want them to be happy that, hey, this is the best thing I've had today. Our brisket, like I said, it's a Texas-style brisket, and I've had guys at events here in New England visiting family, whatever, from Texas, and say this is the best thing they've had outside the state of Texas. I'm like, cool. It makes me feel good that, you know, I can produce something that makes you think of home.
1: And you do it well. You told me that you've got another full-time world as a truck driver. Now, how do you balance life on the road with building something that you're so passionate about with barbecue? I mean, you're a scientist when it comes to barbecue. You're a perfectionist. You're a Mr. Consistency. How do you marry those two professions, sir?
0: Well, I'm a truck driver for a local company that makes custom millworks. So I'm home every day. I travel within the region, and I'm home every day. And most of our events, if not all of them, are on weekends. So I get Fridays off, you know, and we do stuff on Saturdays and Sundays. If for some reason I have an event during the week, I just take the day off. Being a truck driver gives me a lot of opportunity in the truck by myself, listen to a ton of podcasts, including yours. I talk to my real good friend, Johnny Maggs, from the Pit Life podcast.
1: Oh, yeah.
0: Nearly every single day. And what do we talk about? Barbecue, of course.
1: Mm-hmm. Well, that's incredible. I'm just curious. So you mentioned earlier that you learn not cooking overnight, but you cook during the day. How do you do that when you're driving the truck?
0: Well, I'll give you an example. Like I have a catering event this evening. So what I did last night when I got home from work, about 4 o'clock, I trimmed the briskets, seasoned them up, put them in a smoker at 350 degrees, let them ride. By 10:30, 11 o'clock, they were done. I put them in the warmer overnight and just let it ride.
1: Incredible. And so it's just that easy. And I can just hear the relaxed style in your voice. And it's like, well, what do you expect? This is how I do it.
0: It's not how I've always done it, that's for sure.
1: Before we have to step away.
0: There have been many a sleepless night.
1: I can imagine. I can imagine. And I'm glad you're not going from state to state to state.

0: One more time, before we have to step away, how can our listeners get a hold of you, Matt?
1: On Facebook, it's Matt Pereira or Matt's Backyard BBQ. On Instagram, it's Matt's Backyard Barbecue 2020. 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
0: My man. Everybody, he's Matt Pereira from Matt's Backyard Barbecue. And when we come back, I want to talk about more about the people and the future of your backyard barbecue. You ready for that?
1: Sure.
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0: It's a weekend thing, and you're talking with Freddie Bell from the Barbecue Radio Network, and I'm joined by Matt Pereira of Matt's Backyard Barbecue, an award-winning competition barbecuer from Somerset, Massachusetts. And he also operates a food trailer. He just told us, in case you missed it, that he's also a truck driver, and he manages to get his food cooked during the day while the truck is rolling. One thing that I keep discovering, Matt, through this show is how connected the barbecue community is. You just rolled out some names like Sterling Smith and James and Johnny Maggs and all the rest of it. What is it about the barbecue community that

0: creates this kind of fellowship?
1: Family, being in the trenches together, week in and week out, you know, at competitions, we're pretty much captive audiences to each other when we're in a parking lot. Just ourselves, yes. You know, and it's, you got nothing else to do but hang around, talk, socialize. You know, that's in New England here, we cook, contests go Friday, Saturday, Sunday. Sunday contest, Friday night is socializing and drinking night. So that's what we do. We hang out, we socialize, we drink, we get to know each other. I've got to make some great friends in the barbecue community all across the country. Mm. And it's amazing to me that this guy from a small town in Massachusetts knows the people he knows and can call the people he can call and got to meet and spend time with some of those guys on that barbecue pitmaster show. And it's humbling to say the least, but it's family. It's just, we're all one great big family.
0: Interesting.
1: No matter what. We have our good days and our bad days, like any other family, but mm-hmm. we're family.
0: Man, we're talking with Matt Pereira. So you've been involved with the New England Triple Crown, three competitions in three states. What has that done for competition barbecue in your part of the country?
1: It's definitely been a lot of fun. This all started because of our trip to the World Food Championships 3 years ago, where I got to meet the Champions Barbecue Alliance teams and people. Bill Purvis, Fred Robles, those guys that started that organization. And for me, I wanted to bring that style of competition to New England. And we did that a few years ago. And how do I make it more enticing to get KCBS teams to come cook something different? Well, we get big ass belt buckles. We get prize money and we pick three states and we create three contests. It's just a blast. The final leg, is in Connecticut at a very special event called Camp Harkness Beachside Showdown. Mm. It's the only one of its kind where we have a unified barbecue competition on Saturday with special needs individuals.
0: Really?
1: We pair them with teams. They could cook on their own. It's just a fun event. We did it last year for the first time. We're back again this year, and that will be the final leg of this year's Triple Crown, which is always a fun experience because I get messages the week leading up to the next leg. Hey, where do I stand? Where do I stand? How many points behind am I? Or how many points ahead am I? I'm like, well, you know, step up. Let's go. You need to finish first in order to win, you know?
0: Mm-hmm. Wow.
1: But it's been a blast, and the teams enjoy it. It's something different.
0: So do you act as a judge in this Triple Crown, or are you on the other side?
1: I am the promoter and organizer of the events.
0: Okay. Right. So you're not judging.
1: I run
0: out of that.
1: I am not judging. Nope. I don't judge. I do compete in one leg. I compete in Connecticut because my wife is the organizer and promoter for that event.
0: Mm-hmm.
1: So I do compete in that event. And the only reason I compete in that event is because of a mutual friend of ours, Braden Estrella.
0: Yes.
1: He competes on my team.
0: Okay.
1: As a unified contestant.
0: Braden is an incredible young man.
1: Braden has rekindled my love of barbecue.
0: How so?
1: I can tell you that.
0: How so?
1: I met him 3 years ago when we did the first CBA contest in Rhode Island. His stepmom reached out to me because for some reason the local media caught wind of the event and he saw it on the news. So she reached out to me and said, hey, my son Braden is a big fan of competition barbecue, and he heard some of his favorite pit masters were going to be in town. He'd like to meet them. Well, we had Bill Purvis from Chicken Fried Barbecue. We had Carlos Calzada from Smoking Los, out of Texas up here. And Braden's been a big fan of barbecue for years. So he came out and met the teams. He's a special needs individual. He goes to the Perkins School for the Blind.
0: Yes.
1: So he recognized most of the cooks by their voices from being on podcasts and things like that. And Braden's been cooking with Johnny Maggs and I the last couple of years. He's been doing kids' cues, and he's done the unified cue last year and this year with me. He's just a big ball of fun. He enjoys it so much.
0: Mm. He's an incredible young man, and you're talking about him on the youth circuit. So who is doing –

0: barbecue, great barbecue right now. I'll qualify. Great barbecue right now that more people ought to know about. I know you mentioned Braden. He told me his favorite cook was hamburgers the other day. But I'm wondering, who's out there right now that we should keep our eye on?
1: Oh, in New England? Oh, you got El Jefe Smoke out of New Hampshire. Here's one for you. The Smoke Sisters, Starla and Sabrina.
0: Oh.
1: They are 16 years old.
0: Get out of here.
1: And they just qualified for the Barbecue World Cup at a contest called Core Ride for Kids in Hiram, Maine, a couple weekends ago. So they can cook. Mm. Sabrina's dad is Dan from El Jefe Smoke, and Starla's dad is Scott McDonald from Sticks and Stones Barbecue. So they have a pedigree. But that's my biggest thing. When I go to a contest and I see their names on the list, the 16-year-olds are going to kick my ass again. But it's fun to see. It's fun to see the youth get involved and enjoy what they're doing. Mm-hmm. 'Cause it's the only way this continues.
0: Exactly. You got to hand it down. Or, in this case, hand it up to the next generation. So if somebody's listening to you right now, I know a lot of people are, can you tell, and they want to start competing, what do you wish somebody had told you before your first contest?
1: I'd say don't do it, but once we get this idea in our heads, you got to do it.
0: Don't do it.
1: Baby steps.
0: Okay.
1: Baby steps. Find a backyard contest somewhere, ribs and chicken. Here in New England, we have the Northeast Barbecue Society that does a lot of ribs and chicken events.
0: Mm-hmm.
1: You don't have to do a four meat case you guess contest. You can call the organizer and say, hey, can I just do ribs and chicken? And they'll let you come in, cook, and do ribs and chicken.
0: Mm-hmm.
1: You know, just get your feet wet. Try something. Reach out to a cook in your area, a competition team in your area. Say, hey, do you mind if I come out to the event and shadow you for the day or the weekend? And most, 9 times out of 10, they'll say, yeah, come on down and get a feel for it before you spend the money. If you're dead set on doing it, take a class. Take a class. It'll save you a ton of time and money in the long run if you take a class. I didn't take a class at first. I stuck to my guns and did things my way. Well, I took Bill Gillespie's class from Smoking Hogs. That changed things a lot. I've been following, you know, people on YouTube, working with the CBA. I've had the opportunity to cook alongside Bill Purvis, Fred Robles, Robert Smith, those guys. So you pick up a few little tricks and things going on just by watching. You keep your mouth shut, you listen, and you watch.
0: There you go.
1: And you'll pick up tricks of the trade. But my biggest thing is reach out to a local cook that you know. Go to a contest in your area. Walk around. Introduce yourself. Ask questions. Things like that, you know, before you take the leap. Like I said, it's an expensive hobby. You know, you're looking at, you know, on a KCBS side, you know, $1,500 to do a contest. On the CBA side, maybe a little bit cheaper. $1,000, maybe a little bit less. But you still, that's a lot of money. That's a week's paycheck, 2 weeks' paychecks for most people.
0: I understand. Matt, we're out of time. Give me really quickly your social media. How can we get in contact with you? We got to do this again.
1: Matt Pereira on Facebook or Matt's Backyard Barbecue on Facebook. 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We're on TikTok and Instagram as well. Same thing, Matt's Backyard Barbecue. Give us a follow, give us a like, follow us along our journey.
0: Matt, I appreciate you spending some time with us. I know you got a competition today, and for letting us into your world. And Matt, continue success on that competition trail and with everything you're building at Matt's Backyard Barbecue. And thank you so much for joining me on the network today. And again, we got to do it again sometime soon.
1: Thank you, Freddie. It's been a pleasure being on the show with you. And anytime, just let me know, and I'll find the time for you.
0: My man. And you know how we end every show, no matter what you do, make sure that you take time out to dance. Have a great weekend, everyone. We'll see you next time.
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0: say Mike Rowe and welcome to a genuine five-star American Wireless Company. Pure Talk.
1: The Kennedy Center's top official says the main building's closure is only temporary in order to assess safety risks, even though President Trump told ABC the Kennedy Center might have to be, quote, ripped down if his administration does not get recognition for its efforts to renovate. There were protests last night outside the Kennedy Center. Nina Falk, who said she had performed there as a pianist, said there was a clear message for President Trump.
2: He wants to be loved, and he can be. He could do great things. He has power. He could do really good things, and he would be loved. But tearing it down, there's no good reason.
1: No decision yet on whether Lindsay Clancy will be retried for the killings of her three young children. Her attorneys say postpartum psychosis was the cause. ABC legal contributor Bernarda Villalona says another trial is likely.
3: It's going to trial. I highly doubt that District Attorney Cruz is, number one, going to dismiss the charges. Number two, is going to lower the charges, meaning take off the murder in the first degree and let it proceed as a murder in second degree case. So I think what's going to happen is that ultimately they're going to set a trial date and this case is going to be retried.
1: One holdout juror in her mistrial says he's now in hiding and reiterates in a statement he has no doubt about Clancy's guilt. 96-year-old Warren Buffett stepping down as chairman of Berkshire Hathaway. He'll become chairman emeritus. Buffett's son Howard will become the new chairman. I'm Brian Clark, ABC News.
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7: It's a chilly morning with patchy frost in the Adirondacks and Northeast Kingdom. Temperatures starting off in the 30s and 40s. The rest of the day will be mostly sunny, cool but pleasant with highs in the low to mid 60s. Tonight, increasing clouds. Rain moves into southern areas by daybreak with lows mainly in the 40s. Rain is likely on Sunday, especially in central and southern areas. Highs in the upper 50s to low 60s. From the Channel 3 Weather Center, I'm First Alert meteorologist Dave Bush.
8: You're dining out with Bruce Newberry, the food dude.
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12: Hello again. Welcome to the tastiest talk show on the radio here in the Dave's Marketplace Broadcast Bistro. You can tell that the seasons are changing, and we look forward to some of the wonderful fall events like East Greenwich Restaurant Week. It's about time for wonderful things in East Greenwich, and here to talk about it from the East Greenwich Chamber of Commerce, our friend Steve Lombardi. Steve, it's always nice to talk to you. How are you?
13: I'm great, Bruce. Thank you for having me. It's always great to talk to you, especially this time of year. As you mentioned,
12: we've got two
13: great things coming up together. Savor East Greenwich on September 23rd, and then followed by Restaurant Week, which is September 24th through October 4th.
12: It's going to be a lot of great dining and a party to kick things off in East Greenwich, Rhode Island, which just keeps getting better and better. The food scene just keeps improving, and wonderful and interesting places are opening up all over town. And you'll get a chance to taste and preview some of these great places, the new places, some of the places maybe you haven't been to in a while, at Savor East Greenwich. And that's going to be the night of Wednesday, the 23rd. Where is that going to take place, Steve?
13: That's at the East Greenwich Yacht Club on Water Street in East Greenwich. And we love the site because of proximity to Greenwich Cove. Great views. They have a nice deck there. So with some luck, we'll have a great early fall evening, and people can

0: sample all the different restaurants that we're going to have there, go out on the deck, look at the view. We've got great music, music by Mel.
1: Yes.
0: We'll be back, and she does a wonderful job. We've got great raffle prizes if people are interested. We've got some auction items, including a week stay in Tuscany, Italy. So a lot going on at our event.
1: There is. And let's talk about these restaurants that are going to be sampling and tasting at Savor East Greenwich. Some of the great places of East Greenwich that you know and maybe you haven't been to in a while, like Fresco. What a great name, and just keeps getting it done there in downtown East Greenwich, a place to go for a special occasion. There's Retrovo and Richard's Pub and Safe House and The Trap, which were the new places, and maybe you still haven't been to them yet, but they're well established in East Greenwich, and some new places like Nothing Bundt Cakes. Everybody is talking about the Bundt Cakes in East Greenwich, Steve.
0: You know, I know that, and they became a member of the chamber this year, and they love to be involved, and what a great product they have. So we invited them to join the party this year.
1: That's a great move. they're going to be the hit of the evening. Eat dessert first, right? Nothing Bundt Cakes. They make these amazing.
0: Well, we have it, and we have the Silver Spoon Bakery. So we
1: right.
0: have two great places for dessert.
1: Sure do. And the Pasta Patch. The Pasta Patch returns.
0: The Pasta Patch, yes, great place to get takeout. Wonderful place, right? Located near the Safe House and the Trap, all owned by the Martucci Group. Another great place to sample food.
1: You bet. And whatever you're in the mood for, if you're in the mood for Italian, we've got that with Scotti's Salumeria, and that's going to be a real taste of Italy, isn't it?
0: It is. Scotti's does a wonderful job with authentic Italian cuisine mm-hmm. with a modern touch. I think that's the way they would phrase it. And if you've ever been there, you'll see what a great little Italian atmosphere they have.
1: It is, and a little bit of everything. You can taste and just sample and get a little education for perhaps a little excursion. Maybe if you're the one that is going to maybe bid on that auction item that week in Tuscany, right? You can practice by finding out more about the wonderful things that the Salumeria has to offer. And then there is Rasa. You're going to get some wonderful Indian cuisine. And they're just having the wonderful group that owns Rasa is just having such a great moment. They've got a little place up in Providence that is making a lot of friends, and Rasa is becoming a wonderful mainstay in downtown East Greenwich.
0: It really is. They are a great member of the chamber. They participate in everything, and it gives us variety. And we have Shayu too. So that gives us some Asian
1: yes.
0: food. We've got
1: mm-hmm.
0: Indian, we've got Asian. The EG Yacht Club itself does a great job with clam chowder. So, yes, we've got something for everyone.
1: Nice. The Market on Main. A lot of people talking about the Market on Main. That's becoming a place to go.
0: Great, great sandwiches.
1: Right.
0: We hear that. We hear that from everyone, and Wild Harvest is a lineup as well, and they do a great, great job if you've ever visited them on South County Trail in East Greenwich.
1: And Dante's After Dark.
0: So Dante's has been a breakfast staple for years.
1: Right.
0: Now they are open in the evening. We had a ribbon cutting there a couple of weeks ago and went in there for the Roar Bar, and they're off to a great start, and we're glad they're going to be at Savor.
1: Nice. A place, we talk about the new places, and we've mentioned some of the new places, but just as important and a great part of East Greenwich Restaurant Week, but of course, big part of Savor East Greenwich, are the places that, again, you have not been to in a while. I mentioned one a few minutes ago. How about Siena? That is a wonderful place that just keeps

0: keeps doing what it's doing, consistent, and a wonderful night is pretty much guaranteed at Siena.
1: We love Siena. I'm glad you brought that up. Anthony Taro, the owner chef at Siena, does such a fantastic job, and they've remodeled it too.
0: Yes,
1: so
0: it's
1: if you
0: lovely.
1: Haven't been in there, the new look is great. It really is.
0: It is lovely, and let's not forget the mainsail kitchen.
1: So the mainsail kitchen was formerly Bezos.
0: Yes.
1: It's part of the Martucci Group, and the EG Chambers had a couple of events there recently, and the events have passed with flying colors.
0: Nice.
1: They've done a great job. People love the food, the new look, some new items on the menu. I believe they're off to a great start with their new branding.
0: Fantastic. So that is a taste of what you can find at Savor East Greenwich the night of Wednesday the 23rd, 5:30 to 8. Nice kind of a happy hour, right? And it's going to be a lot of fun, great music, and things to sign up and win. Bid on the auction items like a week in Tuscany. And you can ask Steve Lombardi anything about traveling in Italy, because you have you're the globetrotter, right?
1: Well, I did have occasion to be in Torino, Italy, for a week earlier this summer for my son's wedding, and you and I were talking off the air about the cuisine. It was really interesting. It was mostly northern Italian cooking that we experienced in that week, with a lot of risotto and an interesting combination. They served veal with tuna sauce, and we
0: Amazing.
1: Had veal with tuna sauce several times, and they were so proud of it.
0: Steve Lombardi, we're getting ready to pack our bags, right? Well, we hope you'll come and spend time in East Greenwich, Rhode Island, for Savor East Greenwich, and come on back for East Greenwich Restaurant Week.
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4: Steve Lombardi, we're getting ready to pack our bags, right? 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And it's going to be a lot of fun, great music, and things to sign up and win, bid on the auction items like a week in Tuscany, and you can ask Steve Lombardi anything about traveling in Italy, because you have, you're the globetrotter, right?
6: Well, I did have occasion to be in Torino, Italy, for a week earlier this summer for my son's wedding, and you and I were talking off the air about the cuisine. It was really interesting. It was mostly northern Italian cooking that we experienced in that week, with a lot of risotto and an interesting combination. They served veal with tuna sauce, and we had veal with tuna sauce several times, and they were so proud of it, and it really was good. But they do have the traditional Italian favorites that we know so well, pasta and pizza. They have that as well. But it was a great experience being over there, and the food was fantastic.
4: Fantastic, goes without saying. The wonderful wines, and it's just that different atmosphere, and you come back and you can't wait to go again, and you tell everybody about it. So travel notes with Steve Lombardi, and extra attraction at Savor East Greenwich.
6: You know, I want to mention something else about Savor, and I know you want to talk to me about East Greenwich Restaurant Week, but I do want to shout out the presenter of Savor EG and Restaurant Week, and that's Whalers.
4: Yes, we love Whalers.
6: And Whalers, and we've got a great lineup of sponsors, and you can see them if you go to East Greenwich Chamber.com. We've got several sponsors, and we can't do things without our sponsors. The last thing I'd like to mention about Savor is that it benefits the Rotary Club of East Greenwich, which does fantastic work in the community. I'm a Rotarian. We do great work, I believe, on a world level, fighting against the places where polio still exists, clean water initiatives globally, and then locally, they do lots with scholarships in the community for students heading off to college, and they are also a sponsor of our Civics Bee. You know, the EG Chamber runs the Rhode Island State Finals of the National Civics Bee, and the Rotary Club is a sponsor of that. So, lots going on with this event, and then that brings us, of course, to restaurant week. And, yes, of course, your stations are very much a part of it and have sponsored us really from the beginning of Restaurant Week and Savory Scrantage.
4: Well, we're happy to help get the word out at WADK.

0: and Mix 99.3. We are happy to bring you along and happy to come along and tell everybody about the wonderful things going on and the specials that are going to be offered and the participating restaurants in East Greenwich Restaurant Week. And it actually is longer than a week. It's September 24th through October 4th. So you get two weekends, which is very, very nice indeed. And the prices are going to be great. You can try some of these wonderful places. Again, a place you haven't been to in a while, or some of these new places that we've talked about. They're all going to have specials. The specials are going to be as different and varied as the food at each of these restaurants. The only thing in common is that the price is going to end in 77 cents to honor the founding date of East Greenwich. And to give us a little history lesson, Steve, just so we can talk intelligently over the table.
1: Well, first of all, about Restaurant Week, we'll have many more restaurants than the Savor lineup. I'm thinking we'll have about 35 restaurants. We have not posted the menus yet to the website, but we will in plenty of time for people to make their plans. You'll start seeing them in abundance, most likely the beginning of next week. But I think, as I said, we'll have about 35 restaurants. So when we came up with the idea for Restaurant Week years ago, I think it was about 12 or 13 years ago now, we were looking for a common denominator, and we wanted the restaurants to have it be free form. We didn't want to pigeonhole restaurants into doing something that they didn't want to do. So we said, okay, all you need to do is do whatever you want in terms of the food types, the prefix menu, specific items. Just end it in 77 cents so we're all on the same page to celebrate our wonderful town of East Greenwich. Now, as it turns out, when we do Restaurant Week next year, it's going to be for East Greenwich's 350th birthday. We're branding it as EG350. So next year, it's going to be particularly poignant that we have it end in 77 cents.
0: You bet. Hey, we'll look forward to that. How about that? Well, thanks for giving us that preview. We'll already save the date. How about that? Don't waste a moment and get in on the celebration of the great food in East Greenwich. It's quite a restaurant row. And whether you come to Savor East Greenwich on the night of Wednesday the 23rd or stop in at one of the 35 restaurants celebrating East Greenwich Restaurant Week between the 24th and October 4th, you're going to have an evening of delicacy and delight, and it's going to be a great way to kick off the fall, really, because we'll be in fall by then, Steve.
1: Yeah, that's exactly right. And Bruce, the way people find out about the menus or to buy tickets to Savor EG, you go to eastgreenwichchamber.com.
0: Excellent. We'll do it, and we'll see you there, all of our East Greenwich neighbors, for Savor East Greenwich, a great evening indoor-outdoor dining event to kick off East Greenwich Restaurant Week. It all gets underway
1: Wednesday. We welcome people. 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
0: Say, second the notion. 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Steve Lombardi, always great to talk about East Greenwich restaurants and East Greenwich in general with you, my friend. Thanks very, very much for the time today.
1: Thank you, Bruce. Always a pleasure. And I hope to see you one or more of the restaurants.
0: You've got it. All right. 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
2: Food dude Bruce Newberry.
0: Country Christmas Loft, the spirit of every season. It starts about this time of year. Halloween is coming. And is it really Halloween without a smoking tree stump in your yard? 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And it's still Christmas time, all the time, at Country Christmas Loft, the store.

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2: Fox News, I'm Angelo Bavaro. President Trump announcing a major security deal with Denmark and Greenland.
3: Writing in a Truth Social post that gives the United States permanent control over security and all other needs in Greenland, completely addressing all of our many U.S. concerns there, will be no cost to the United States. We will immediately begin the process of developing a large military presence in the appropriate part of Greenland.
2: Fox's Chanley Painter. The White House making moves to lower prescription drug prices.
4: The biggest drug reduction, prescription drug in history times maybe 10.
5: The White House announcing most favored nation pricing for all state Medicaid programs, projecting more than $64 billion in taxpayer savings.
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9: It's a chilly morning with patchy frost in the Adirondacks and Northeast Kingdom. Temperatures starting off in the 30s and 40s. The rest of the day will be mostly sunny, cool but pleasant with highs in the low to mid 60s. Tonight, increasing clouds. Rain moves into southern areas by daybreak with lows mainly in the 40s. Rain is likely on Sunday, especially in central and southern areas. Highs in the upper 50s to low 60s. From the Channel 3 Weather Center, I'm First Alert Meteorologist Dave Bush.
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0: Always, always my pleasure to talk about the Newport Mansions Wine and Food Festival, the 21st edition. I was there at the beginning. It is always a special, special time, a special weekend. And we've got the movers and shakers who put it all together. We've got Matthew McCartney, Festival Wine Director. Matthew, it is good to talk to you. How are you?
14: Very good, Bruce. Good to speak to you after a few years.
0: I know. I was thinking about when we were at your restaurant broadcasting a long time ago.
14: That was Jamestown Fish, yeah.
0: Yeah, so much fun. And always a good time, speaking of fun, is Chef Kevin Deschain. Kev D, it's great to talk to you, my friend.
15: Great to be back. How's everything going, Bruce?
0: Good, good. Man, oh, man. Kevin and I hang out in Vermont, usually, which is kind of strange because both of us are, you know, hanging out in Newport, Rhode Island. So we've been meeting up in Vermont the past few years, and always a good time, always great.

0: chefs, and we put the two of you together, and we have this world-class event of wines and foods in the exquisite, world-class Newport Mansions. I mean, you could just not ask for a better experience, and the weather's always great.
1: Knock on wood, it's been great in the past few years.
2: I've been doing it now, Bruce, for 7 years as the festival wine director, and I remember rain maybe twice.
0: Yes.
2: So we get really lucky in that week.
0: Amazing. And it is such a close-in, almost a one-on-one experience. You can tailor the experience to whatever you would like. If you want to experience some of the great chefs, not only of Newport, but of beyond, we've got some world-class celebrity chefs coming in. Or if you want to experience it from the wine and beverage side, if you want to get into educating yourself about the great wines of the world, you can do that as well. You can learn about the wine glass, which is always a great experience. I recommend that one if you are looking for something to fill out your day. There's a wine glass experience with Riedel that's taking place. Now, let's get the festival dates down, and then we'll get into some of these events, because there are some tickets still available to some of these events. So, Chef Kev D, what are the dates of the Newport Mansions Wine and Food Festival?
1: We're going from September 17th right through the 20th. We have connoisseur dinner on Thursday night, the big vintner dinner, which is the classic with great history of chefs and wines, and that's Friday night. And then Saturday, which I'm super excited about this year, is the big soiree at Rosecliff. There's going to be 200 to 300 people there. It's a dine around experience. So you have Manit and myself and all, you know, the best baker in America. Adam Young's going to be there. Caviar. Matthew's got, as always, this amazing lineup of wines, which we joke about. I don't know how we're going to raise the bar every single year. We kind of shoot ourselves in the foot by doing it, you know, raising the level every single year. How are we going to top last year? But I'm super excited about the soiree. And we've also added a brunch on Saturday for the first time ever, because the brunch on Sunday has been so successful. And, you know, it's the first one that people go to is the jazz brunch. So we're going to do one on Saturday and Sunday. And then throughout the week, there's seminars and tastings and the tasting tent all day, every day from Friday through Sunday.
0: It is really amazing. Now, we kind of leaped over one of our celebrity chefs just by tossing off, oh, Manit's going to be there. That's Manit Chauhan, who is somebody. Let's talk about Manit.
1: Yeah, her and I have gotten close over the years from doing events. She has a restaurant, Empire, in Nashville, and I've been lucky enough to do guest chef dinners and brunches and things at her restaurants with her. We've also done private dinners for 12 people in their homes where we've been auctioned off at a charity or something, and the two of us go and switch courses. I've been wanting to bring her here for years. Now schedules and everything finally have aligned. Also, should I mention, two-time Tournament of Champions winner on Food Network, Chop Judge, Barbecue Brawl Judge. And more importantly, an amazing person. And she's all over the place, amazing chef. Super excited to bring her to Newport this year.
0: It is really going to be something special, and what a great addition to the lineup. And you mentioned Adam Young, Chef Kev D, the best baker. Talk about Adam.
1: Yeah, I mean, and Matthew knows him from the Ocean House. He's based in Connecticut. He's got Sift and Mix in Mystic. He's also got a big Sift bake shop in Mohegan Sun now. He won Best Baker in America. He's been the judge on baking shows and all this. He's another great guy. And I am like, you know, are people going to get sick of me bringing him every single year? But I just, there's nobody better. So it's like, if you got the best guy, bring him in. He's going to be at the Vintner dinner with the grand finale on Friday night. And also he's going to be at the soiree doing a mix of chocolates and pastries and all kinds of the crazy stuff that he does.
0: Amazing. And that Mystic food scene and baking scene is so incredible. I mean, it is just busting out on so many levels. So that's going to be great. But like a Rhode Island driver, we yield to no one in great chefs here in Newport. We have a world-class rising star, James Beard nominated Basil Yu from Yagi Noodles in Newport. And he is going to be doing a sake seminar. Matthew, talk about that.
2: Yeah, it's going to be really wonderful. wonderful to pair his food with sake and sake.

0: Saber is the name of that. And that you can find on at 3 p.m. on Sunday, September 20th. So I really think that would be a good one. I mean, we do call it the Wolf Festival, but there are other things that we're doing to try and branch out other than just wine, wine, wine every time. There's other beverages that'll make you happy and make you interested, like sake and like some of the spirits ones we have too.
1: Yes, but that if you're interested in sake, or if you have been curious about sake, it really is something that you're going to really enjoy and get a lot out of. And of course, hanging out with Chef Basil is going to be an experience right there. So that is going to be fantastic, the Sake and Savor. And all of these events, and there are several that are not sold out, surprisingly enough. And if you visit newportmansions.org, search for Wine and Food Festival, you will find the complete list, and you can buy tickets to whatever event you would like to find out more about. It is the Wine and Food Festival, as Matthew McCartney points out, but there are spirits like rum, and Newport goes way back with rum. We've got a rum seminar and tasting that is going to be really, really interesting. Talk about that, guys.
0: Yeah, that is with Spiribaum, which is an importer of some of the great rums of the Caribbean, and they're getting into other spirits as well. So they're hosting Rum Clément and Chairman's Reserve. Rum Clément is a rum agricole from Martinique. And then the Santa Lucia rum will be Chairman's Reserve. And they're pairing those it's a natural pairing to go with chocolate. So you're going to learn a lot about the amazing rums of the world and how they pair very well with chocolate.
1: Yeah, that
0: so I think that's going to be a good one.
1: That's going to be a great one. I mean, if you think about it, right, rum as in rum cake, right? So the sweet side is right there. And the chocolate is going to come from Gansett Craft Chocolate, Rhode Island's first bean-to-bar chocolate maker. Who knew that we were making chocolate here in Rhode Island? It's not surprising, but it's always great to find these things out. The 21st Annual Newport Mansions Wine and Food Festival, a weekend at Rose Cliff, an iconic Gilded Age setting for a weekend of wine, food, and discovery. 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
2: Hi, I'm Martha Stewart. 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

0: 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By the Blue Plate Diner, Parella's Ristorante, the Palmer River Grill, brought to you by the Wayberry Inn, six nights a week, plus weekend breakfast, our Sunday brunch, by your A&W in Middlebury, Vermont. 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
1: Bruce Newberry, the food dude.
0: The 21st Annual Newport Mansions Wine and Food Festival, a weekend at Rose Cliff. Like a Rhode Island driver, we yield to no one in great chefs here in Newport. We have a world-class rising star, James Beard-nominated Basil Yu from Yagi Noodles in Newport, and he is going to be doing a sake seminar. Matthew, talk about that.
2: Yeah, it's going to be really wonderful to pair his food with sake. Sake and Savor is the name of that. You can find at 3 p.m. on Sunday, September 20th. So I really think that would be a good one. I mean, we do call it the Wolf Festival, but there are other things that we're doing to try and branch out other than just wine every time. There's other beverages that'll make you happy and make you interested, like sake and like some of the spirits ones we have too.
0: Yes, but that if you're interested in sake, or if you have been curious about sake, it really is something that you're going to really enjoy and get a lot out of. And of course, hanging out with Chef Basil is going to be an experience right there. So that is going to be fantastic, the Sake and Savor. And all of these events, and there are several that are not sold out, surprisingly enough. And if you visit newportmansions.org, search for Wine and Food Festival, you will find the complete list, and you can buy tickets to whatever event you would like to find out more about. It is the Wine and Food Festival, as Matthew McCartney points out, but there are spirits like rum, and Newport goes way back with rum. We've got a rum seminar and tasting that is going to be really, really interesting. Talk about that, guys.
2: Yeah, that is with Spiribaum, which is an importer of some of the great rums of the Caribbean, and they're getting into other spirits as well. So they're hosting Rum Clément and Chairman's Reserve. Rum Clément is a rum agricole from Martinique. And then the Santa Lucia rum will be Chairman's Reserve. And they're pairing those, it's a natural pairing to go with chocolate. So you're going to learn a lot about the amazing rums of the world, and how they pair very well with chocolate.
0: Yeah, that
2: so I think that's going to be a good one.
0: That's going to be a great one. I mean, if you think about it, right, rum as in rum cake, right? So the sweet side is right there, and the chocolate is going to come from Gansett Craft Chocolate, Rhode Island's first bean-to-bar chocolate maker. Who knew that we were making chocolate here in Rhode Island? It's not surprising, but it's always great to find these things out. So wines that you know, wines that you want to find out more about, and spirits as well. But a great example of the education and the experience that you're going to have at the Newport Mansions Wine and Food Festival is the seminar on Santa Margarita wines. Now, if you are hearing that and you're saying, well, wait a minute, what more do I need to know about Santa Margarita wines? There's actually quite a bit, Matthew, that we can find out about Santa Margarita wines.
2: Yeah, that is, I think, you know, they're a victim of their own success. They've gotten out there. It was an amazing story. I think it started in like the 60s. They came up with that line. And it's, of course, they've done a really good job marketing that to everyone. But most people don't know that they make six wines now that are underneath that same label. They make a Chianti Classico Reserva. They make a Prosecco. They make a sparkling rosé. They also now just came with a wine called Eterna, which they'll be showing for the first time, which I fell in love with earlier in the year. I was one of the first people in Rhode Island to taste it, which is a field blend. So they're really showing another side to their winemaking skill. So that's, and it's an amazing story. It's an amazing story.
0: And that
2: Daniel
0: one,
2: Daniel Berger will be leading that one.
0: Right. And he has certainly been literally around the world to uncover great wines. This is Friday afternoon, the 18th, and this one takes place at Rosecliff. So, again,
2: it's a tasting of six wines. So
0: wow.
2: It's, pretty, pretty, it's not a small seminar.
0: It is not a small seminar, and the setting.

0: You cannot minimize the setting. I mean, we get to go to wine and food festivals in a lot of different places, but, you know, this ain't no hotel ballroom.
1: Exactly. That's exactly. Sometimes, you know, when you have a seminar that's out there on the Rosecliff Terrace, it's the wine better be good, because otherwise the people are looking out, watching the surfers at Ruggles Beach out there and seeing and looking at Cuddy Hunk. So it's a pretty amazing setting.
0: Amazing. There are tastings. There are seminars like the Art of Charcuterie. Charcuterie is huge. I mean, everybody wants to find out more about charcuterie. And there is a charcuterie seminar that still has some tickets available. Chef Kev D, talk about that one.
2: Yeah, our partner, Charcuterie Artisans, this year is bringing some incredible meats and cheeses from Italy and all over the world. And they're just going to show you kind of how to put together your own personal charcuterie situation. And then I know that Matthew has paired some great wines. And, you know, what's the first thing you do when you go to somebody's house? You start eating meat and cheese and having a glass of wine when you get there. So everybody does it, but not everybody knows how to put it together and how the flavors play off each other, what cheeses to use with what meats and wines and things like that. So it's a really cool way to get there and taste it and taste some of the wines and actually learn something as well.
0: It's the 21st Newport Mansions Wine and Food Festival, and to live up to its name, there are always wines that come to this festival that you just can't find anywhere else, and it's an opportunity to find out about some rare wines and some remarkable boutique wines. Matthew, there's a seminar on Sunday that talks about just that, seeking wines no one else can get.
1: Oh, yes. That's sponsored by Quigley Wines, who is a very unique importer that sells direct to consumer out of California. So those wines are not available in any stores any other way than through them. So they're going to, I'm not exactly sure what their whole lineup is yet, but they always bring things that are going to be unique and hard to find, and you'll have an opportunity to, you know, to get in their wine club and purchase some of the wines from them. And they always bring their best their A game, as to say.
0: Amazing. And again, we have some of the best in the world right down the street, literally from where we're going to be at the Newport Mansions Wine and Food Festival, like some of the great chefs from some of the great restaurants. We named one already. The restaurant at the Hotel Viking Pescadoo is having a moment, Matthew. There was a great review this weekend in the Boston Globe, and it talks about the raw bar experience at Pescadoo, and Pescadoo is going to be part of the Newport Mansions Wine and Food Festival.
1: Yes, that's great. What are they, Kevin, are they in the? They're going to be in our tasting tent, and I think it's brunch, maybe.
2: They're going to be at our Saturday brunch. So we have Pescadoo, which is amazing. We have Flora, which is amazing. I mean, we've again, so we've raised the bar on brunch, which is almost tough, the hardest thing to do, because it's one of people's favorite events. But we got literally some of the best restaurants in New England will be featuring one of their brunch dishes at one of these brunches, either Saturday or Sunday. So I'm super excited to have Pescadoo and Flora and all these amazing chefs come and do these dishes, because I have not been to the Viking since it's gone through its amazing transformation and relaunch and all that. So I'm excited to meet the chef and taste his food and all that. So that's going to be a good one.
0: Well, it is so, so exciting, and I know everybody who's listening to our chat here, Chef Kev D, Matthew McCartney, is just going to want to drop everything and head for Newport, Rhode Island next week. So we urge you to do just that, and if you want to find out all about it, visit newportmansions.org, search for Wine and Food Festival. You won't have to search very hard, and you'll find all of the available events, all about what's going to go on, and you can buy a bunch of tickets and come to Newport and enjoy some of the best of food and wine from around the world.
2: Absolutely.
0: You've got it. All right. Well, we're looking so forward to it. It is the 21st Newport Mansions Wine and Food Festival at Rosecliff and a bunch of other places as well. But you'll find out all about this. The events are primarily at Rosecliff. There are a few other things going on elsewhere around town. You can find out about all of that stuff, the seminars, the tastings, a chance to taste an array of wines and spirits from around

0: around the world. So don't miss it.
1: Looking forward to it. Yes.
0: Thanks very, very much indeed.
2: See you next week, then.
0: You've got it. 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
0: Hey, looking for a taste of summer? 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
4: From ABC News, I'm Brian Clark. Journalists from CNN were denied access to the White House complex today, hours after MS Now says its reporter was denied entry. ABC Stephen Portnoy in Washington says President Trump Friday announced that he is banning several news outlets from the White House because of their negative coverage. But the legal argument for this ban is shaky.
5: For nearly five decades, courts have held that the First Amendment protects White House correspondents' freedom of speech and that their access to the complex can't be stripped based on the content of their reporting. Last year, a federal judge ruled against Trump's efforts to ban the Associated Press from the small contingent of pool reporters who cover him in the Oval Office or on Air Force One. A divided appeals court panel later put much of that ruling on hold.
4: Early voting's underway in several states for the midterm elections, where high costs are a key issue for many voters, and that includes the high cost of heating fuel. Higher prices for home heating oil is concerning people like Brittany Warden in southern Maine, who says keeping the house warm this winter seems daunting.

0: Demonstrators formed a human chain opposing President Trump's takeover of the memorial and his threat to demolish it. The center's top official said the main building's closure is only temporary to assess safety risks. A number of people are suing Meta, saying their intimate moments were recorded without their knowledge.
1: Among those suing are some users in California who say it caught them undressing, going to the bathroom, having sex, entering passwords. One guy who put his glasses on the bathroom counter says it unknowingly recorded him. Meta markets the glasses as a way to hear audio, take calls, capture video without having to whip out a smartphone. It intends to fight these allegations. Wayne Cabot, ABC News.
0: The allegations refer to Meta's new smart glasses. I'm Brian Clark, ABC News.
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5: After a chilly start, today will be cool but pleasant, mostly sunny skies, highs in the low to mid-60s. For tonight, increasing clouds. A little rain will move into southern areas by daybreak. Lows mainly in the 40s. Sunday, rain is likely, especially in central and southern parts of the region. It will move out pretty quickly by evening. Highs cool in the 50s to low 60s, lows in the 40s. From the Channel 3 Weather Center, I'm First Alert meteorologist Dave Bush.
6: You're dining out with Bruce Newberry, the food dude.
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10: Hello again. Welcome back to the tastiest talk show on the radio here in the Dave's Marketplace Broadcast Bistro. The apple season is in full swing, cider and cider donuts. And we wanted to catch up with our friend Kathleen Stein at Stein Orchards in Moncton. Kathleen, nice to have you with us.
11: Thanks for having me.
10: Oh, man, we wouldn't miss a chance to talk to you about apples and cider and so much more. In case you thought that Stein Orchards was, you know, apple orchards, they have a whole bunch of apples, but you have a lot of other fruit growing.
11: We sure do.
10: What do you have?
11: All right. So in addition to approximately 24 to 26 varieties of apples, we have 4 varieties of pears, which are just coming into picking season now. Crab apples, which we've already picked and juiced and delivered to some local restaurants and hotels. We have a variety of grapes, which we've juiced to make into jellies and cocktails. Plums, 2 varieties of plums. One we've picked and made into a plum sauce for dipping your dumplings in.
10: Mm-hmm.
11: And the Italian plum, which is gorgeous. It's a beautiful deep purple fruit that's just coming into picking season now. And it is a super hot commodity. People have been calling us since August when they're going to be ready.
10: No kidding. What is the difference between an Italian plum and a plum?
11: It's oval. And it's deep, deep purple and super sweet. And it's very popular with the Eastern European community. They make an alcohol with it. I'm not 100%, but they do a lot of baking with it. Mm. But that's the culture in our area that they just gravitate to it. It must be from their homeland, and they just love it.
10: Yeah, it's... I love the plum sauce. That sounds really amazing.
11: Yeah. So those ones came in early and we had to kind of use them up. So we brought in a artisan dumpling and we made a dumpling dipping sauce with sake that's made from a sake company just up the hill in Moncton, ginger from Last Resort Farm, and it's delicious.
10: Oh, man, look at this.
11: Yeah.
10: I mean, we knew that Moncton was a special place, and I guess just about anything grows in Moncton, so that is fantastic.

0: Fantastic. So 24 varieties of apples?
1: Yeah, approximately. There's a few that we have not recognized yet or identified. Yeah.
0: What are some of the varieties that you can tell us about at Stein Orchards?
1: Oh, boy. Well, some of the first varieties that we have when we're at the farmer's market are the Jersey Mac, Paula Reds, Ginger Gold. The crab apples are an early one. And then right after that came the Summer Treats, Ginger Gold, the Honey Crisp are now available.
0: Oh, nice.
1: Always very popular. We just picked the McCowans, Blondies we just picked yesterday, and just so many more. So many.
0: Everybody loves the Honey Crisp. The kids love the Honey Crisp, and that's a fairly new variety. But it's from up here, though.
1: You know what? I can't say for certain, so I don't want to answer that.
0: Well, I know just a little bit. I know just enough about this stuff to get myself in trouble as your food dude. But, of course, you know, the Macintosh was first developed over there in Chazy, and the Honeycrisp was developed not far from there. And
1: interesting. I guess I didn't know that.
0: It is a fairly new hybrid, and that is about all I know. I can't tell you more than that. I know that it is amazing because it's sweet, but it's got a little tartness to it, so everybody loves it.
1: Yeah, nice and crunchy.
0: Yeah, and it's just the right size, so it goes great in a lunchbox, and it's really amazing. So thrilled that the Honey Crisps are out at Stein Orchards. So the crab apples, I'm fascinated by the crab apple cider this year. I'm hearing all of these people who have these crab apple trees, and, you know, we always sort of went by them or, you know, heard stories about them or whatever, and usually kind of left them for the deer and whoever else kind of wanted to just sort of nibble on them. But they make an amazing cider.
1: Yeah, I mean, it's super tart. Oddly enough, the sugar content in a crab apple is pretty high, yet it's super tart. I mean, it'll literally make your eyes, you know.
0: Is that
1: your
0: right?
1: Lips pucker. Yeah. But it has a high sugar content. So we've used it. We make slushies with them. Mm. I've made jam with them. We work with Cider Lab out of Essex, and that crab apple juice plus our pear juice is in our hard cider that they put together for us. That's delicious. We've marinated it, stuff with it. We've made cocktails with it. It's versatile, but it's tart, but it's a unique, slightly floral flavor.
0: Slightly floral, and it's got a lovely color.
1: Yeah.
0: Really amazing stuff. So this is the place. Now, do you sell the crab apple juice, or is it just available in those wonderful things that you're making up?
1: We actually do have the crab apple juice at the orchard for sale.
0: All right. And you also have cider, of course. You have more.
1: We just did our first pressing.
0: And hard, right?
1: Yeah. Well, the hard cider is available at Cider Lab, and I believe they sell it at Windjammer. And Bevo Catering sells it. We're not able to retail sell it.
0: Gotcha.
1: But it's out there.
0: But it is out there. But you've got plenty of sweet cider. If anybody would like that, so stop by and have a great time. And you've got the cider donuts, of course.
1: Of course. We're known for our donuts.
0: No.
1: Quite a following.
0: Quite a following for those cider donuts. How are this year's cider donuts?
1: I think they're the best. It's the best year yet.
0: The best cider donuts ever.
1: It's
0: Orchards. You can literally eat your way through Moncton.
1: You start getting the wafts of the donut fryer. I would say Hinesburg, Virgin's, depending on where you're coming from.
0: Sounds good to me.
1: Yeah.
0: And then, of course, you have music. It's always good time at Stein Orchards. Now, you're going to be lit up with music this coming Thursday. Who's coming out?
1: So we have Mike Brewster. He does some covers. He's, you know, country, rock and roll. He's wonderful. He's played with us every year, and he draws quite a crowd. And we also have Bar Hill coming. They're going to be doing a little tasting. So our menu is going to be based around their products for both food and the bar.
0: Nice.
1: And, it's adult-friendly, kid-friendly. It's a wonderful evening. Lots of picnic tables, but
0: It should be a nice
1: a chair
0: night
1: if you got it. Yeah, it's a really fun evening. Very chill, 4 to 7.
0: Excellent. What are you thinking of for food to kind of build around those?

0: those Bar Hill spirits. Any hints that you can give us?
1: It's not solidified, but I have a couple ideas. So we're going to do a Bar Hill vodka sauce. So a nice creamy tomato sauce with a local grown tomatoes, penne. And then I'm thinking a gin and juice marinated chicken.
0: Oh, yeah.
1: That would be grilled and served with that. And then we always have our famous pork chop on a stick, which has a delicious, savory apple shake that goes on top. And you weirdly eat it on a stick.
0: A pork chop on a stick. Is it a big, yes, big pork chop?
1: No, it's manageable. You know, we cut it so it's manageable, so it's not too awkward.
0: Bone in or no bone?
1: Bone in.
0: Wow. So you've got the in. So you actually have two handles. You've got the stick, and then you've got the pork chop bone you can hang on to.
1: Yeah, and people usually just manage it with the stick.
0: Pork chop on a stick with the patented Stein Orchard apple shake on top. The little sprinkle. Hey, this all sounds great. Yeah. And it's definitely the signature season. It is apple season, like we say, at Stein Orchard. So it's going to be really amazing. And now your menu is available when, Kathleen?
1: 4 to 7. The music itself starts at 5.
0: And easy to find. Tell us where you are.
1: So we are in Moncton, nestled in the hills, 1823 Moncton Road in Moncton.
0: Yep.
1: Just past the Moncton Middle School, if you're heading south past the stop sign, we have a big bumblebee mailbox. You can't miss it.
0: Oh, yeah. And it's great. Just if you come to the alpacas, you've gone too far.
1: Yes, you've done way too far.
0: But easy to get to from north or south or west or any place, you bet.
1: Absolutely. And it's a lovely drive coming no matter where you're coming from.
0: Oh, it is one of the best. And the leaves are just starting to turn.
1: Yeah.
0: So when they really get into it, some of the most spectacular foliage up and down 17, that's for sure.
1: Yeah.
0: You've got it. And can we follow you on social and online?
1: Absolutely. So we're on Instagram and on Facebook.
0: All right.
1: And of course, our website, steinorchard.com.
0: S-T-I-N-E, Stein Orchard.
1: S-T-I-N-E. We're Polish, yes.
0: You got it. All right. It's going to be a great fall at Stein Orchards with the music and the pork chop on a stick and the plum sauce and 24 or 28 kinds of apples. All right.
1: Give or take, yes.
0: You've got it. Hey, we'll see you soon at Stein Orchards. Thanks, Kathleen, very, very much.
1: Thank you very much. Have a great day.
0: You too. And that's a taste of what is going on at Stein Orchards in Moncton, Vermont. Vermont.
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2: Time to fuel the fall. Let's get back into our routines. You know, it is kind of the new year, right? And we've got some great ways to fuel your fall and get back into healthy routines and a sweepstakes to enter as well. And it all adds up to our dear friend Dawn Jackson Blattner, registered dietitian, certified specialist in sports nutrition, and fun just follows Dawn Jacks around. How are you?
4: Hey, thanks so much for having me. You know, you're right. It's becoming fall, and it's a good time to just take a step back and think, you know, does my nutrition, does my fitness need a little bit of an upgrade? So I'm here to be chatting about that seasonal switch up.
2: Well, everybody's ready, you know. I know sometimes it creeps up on us, and the pumpkin spice folks tend to get the jump on things, but, you know, it's much more than that, and it is getting back into a routine. We're ready to work once fall rolls around, and here we are. And you've got some ways that we can get back into a routine. Now, look, getting back into a routine doesn't mean changing everything at once, but there are some things that we should adjust, right?
4: I love that you said that. Yes, do not change everything at once. You know, people make nutrition and fitness so dramatic and overwhelming, and it really is hard to stick with unless you do it in these small, fun, easy ways that really build momentum. So one of the things that I started maybe about a year ago or so, and I've just been helping my clients with, and really anyone who will listen, is to do a Sunday mini reset. So Sundays are really the perfect time to just kind of like get yourself together for the week ahead. And so I don't do anything big, just about 30 minutes on a Sunday, and I'll do ingredient prep. So I'm not doing huge meal prep. I'm just ingredient prepping, yeah. Like hard boiling some eggs, roasting some veggies. I like to make either like turkey meatballs, turkey burgers, whatever. Shove that in my fridge. And then when it's a busy Monday, Tuesday, Wednesday, I have some food in there to help get me through. So a little bit of prep can go a long way. And on the weekend, that Sunday time where I'm doing the reset, I like to look at my calendar and see where I have pockets of time that I can put my workouts in. And then when it's in the calendar, I'm more likely to protect that time so those workouts actually happen.
2: Well, that's the thing. You can make all of the plans and have all of the intentions in the world, but if nothing happens, then, you know, you're nowhere. So I like the idea of the little ingredient reset. It's simple. It's doable. You can get a couple of things accomplished here. And of course, we want to get our meal planning and our meal schedule adjusted and better. I mean, summer's great. And, you know, for all of the fresh foods and produce that rolls in, sometimes we're getting off schedule a little bit and things can get a little lax. And again, we feel like September is the time to get back into a routine. But how about taking that idea of just little simple ideas and something for breakfast and lunch and maybe a snack, Dawn Jacks?
4: Yes, well, I'll tell you what. I currently have two recipes that I am obsessed with, and they're basically both egg and toast. We can all make egg and toast, but right, they are egg and toast with an upgrade, And whenever I'm doing recipes, I'm always making sure that they have protein, carbs, and color. That protein is really what helps, you know, that staying power, you know, and carbs are what actually energize us. And then color from produce helps protect our cells. So anytime I'm doing a recipe, I'm making sure it has those three things. And so one of my first recipes that's this like upgrade on eggs and toast is called custard toast.
2: Nice.
4: And this is just, it's so delicious. It tastes like cheesecake. I'm telling you, it's so good. You take Eggland's Best eggs with Greek yogurt and mix those together. Put that on top of whole grain bread. and put some berries on top. It could be strawberries, blueberries, raspberries.

0: raise whatever. And then I put that in the air fryer or the oven, and out comes what seriously does taste like a cheesecake breakfast, but very minimal sugar, but high nutrients. I really like that custard toast. If you like aim for a little bit something on the sweeter side, when I'm doing something that I want a little more savory, but still very energizing, I love hot honey egg toast. And this is where you take a skillet. Yeah. Thank you for the enthusiasm, because yes, it is delicious. I take a skillet, a little hot honey, and a little bit of cheese and spinach at the bottom of the skillet, and then it starts bubbling up. And then I crack Eggland's Best Eggs right into that, so you start getting like a golden crust on the egg, and then I serve it on a whole grain piece of toast. And so both of those recipes, the custard toast and the hot honey egg toast, are both I always make with Eggland's Best Eggs, and that's because they have 6 times more vitamin D and more than double the omega-3s compared to ordinary eggs. So you're getting more nutrition every time you're making a recipe or eating a snack or anything with Eggland's Best Eggs.
1: Well, that is great, but you had me at hot honey eggs.
0: Good. I liked your enthusiasm about that because, you know, bottom line is nutrition works when it is easy and delicious. Like, you have to have those two things working for you. You know, you don't want to eat nutrition that doesn't taste good, and you don't want to spend hours and hours and hours. So, like, a hot honey egg toast where you're just making it real quick, and it's really satisfying. I like that either, like, as a post-workout recovery meal or just, like, even anything, midday booster. It's really a great meal. It has protein and carbs in there that helps you recharge and refuel. It's a great recipe.
1: Oh, man. Well, I love anything with hot honey. So you are definitely talking my language, Dawn Jackson Blattner, my goodness. So the other thing that we want to think about, and again, we've just spent a wonderful summer, but we need to move around some more, right? Need to keep things going. And as we're turning towards the kind of indoor months, right, we want to keep the movement going. Do you have some easy ways that we might fit movement into this schedule that we all are packing so much into?
0: Yeah, you're so right. It's like, you know, you look at your calendar and it's totally jammed up. You know, that's why it's so important to, at the beginning of the week, you know, try and schedule it in, like grocery shopping, try and schedule in your workouts so that, you know, you have it protected like other appointments. But if you really are struggling, you got to know that sneaking movement in still counts. Like, if you were to park farther away or take the stairs instead of the escalator, or, you know, I have a walking pad where I'm watching TV walking, or, you know, even just like a 5-minute walk after lunch or after dinner, that stuff counts. A 5-minute walk is so much better than a 0-minute walk, you know? So you don't have to feel like it. You need to have hours and hours and hours. Those little things actually do add up and count.
1: Boy, I'm going to take that one on. 5 minutes is better than no minutes. So,
0: right, it is. And actually, there's, you know, lots of research that after a meal, that is a wonderful time to plug in a little walk. I mean, even if it's not even 5 minutes, even if it's 3 minutes, 2 minutes, science says that that is something that really helps our metabolism, help our digestion, everything after a meal.
1: Well, that's easy. And gosh, definitely, definitely doable. So, if all else fails, how'd you like to enter a sweepstakes? How'd you like to win a grand prize with a bunch of zeros after it? Dawn Jackson Blattner has the way that you might win.
0: Oh, my gosh. I love, yes, you are excited about sweepstakes like I am excited about sweepstakes. 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
1: Excellent. Well, get to it. All of these things, we've got some great ideas and some great plans in place to fuel your fall. And thank you very, very much for all of this stuff. Where can we go to find out more about everything we've talked about here, Dawn Jackson Blattner?
0: Yes, I would love for you to try my custard toast and my hot honey egg toast. Those recipes, along with this great sweepstakes you can enter daily, is all at ebfamilysweeps.com.
1: All right, I'm on my way to the kitchen right now. Always great to spend time with you, Dawn Jackson Blattner. She's a registered dietitian. She's got the answers, and she has just fueled our fall.

0: You take good care. We'll talk again soon.
1: Thank you so much for having me. And yeah, happy almost fall.
0: You've got it. All right. Dawn Jackson-Blattner, registered dietitian and all around good egg. And this interview opportunity was courtesy of Eggland's Best.
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4: News. I'm Paul Stevens. President Trump announcing a security deal with Denmark and Greenland on Friday, expanding the U.S. military presence on the Arctic island, saying in part on Truth Social.
5: From now on, no U.S. adversary can ever have a base in Greenland, have a military presence in Greenland, or make sensitive investments in Greenland without our express written approval.
4: Fox's Chan Lee Painter. The president would also join world leaders at the United Nations General Assembly next week in New York City.
6: The General Assembly comes against the backdrop of Chinese President Xi Jinping's state visit to D.C. China's relationship with Iran is under the spotlight. China is accused of propping up Iran's war machine by buying its oil, supplying the regime with weapons and even intelligence that's helping to target U.S. troops, allegedly.
4: And that's Fox's Madeline Rivera. 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
10: After a chilly start, today will be cool but pleasant, mostly sunny skies, highs in the low to mid 60s. For tonight, increasing clouds. A little rain will move into southern areas by daybreak. Lows mainly in the 40s. Sunday, rain is likely, especially in central and southern parts of the region. It will move out pretty quickly by evening. Highs cool in the 50s to low 60s, lows in the 40s. From the Channel 3 Weather Center, I'm First Alert meteorologist Dave Bush.
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12: You know, I love your show. 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
0: In the Dave's Marketplace Broadcast Bistro, brought to you by Gaspar's, the Portuguese sausage that's been great on the grill for 100 years. And by Perella's Ristorante and the Palmer River Grill. The 21st Annual Newport Mansions Wine and Food Festival, a weekend at Rose Cliff. 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
13: All these seminars, you know, they're tastings. People get scared by hearing seminar, but they're really master classes and tastings. You can taste a bunch of different stuff. You get a pairing dish. And then after that, you go out into the tasting tent where there's another 30 vendors and cheesemakers and other chefs.

0: that you haven't seen yet, and spirits and incredible wines and a ton of stuff. So really the seminar or masterclass is your gateway to the tasting tent. So it's a whole experience. You get to sit for 45 minutes to an hour and learn about different wines and spirits and cheeses and all this stuff. And then you get to go out and mingle in the tasting tent, which a lot of people is their favorite piece as well.
1: It is. It has been the favorite part of the Newport Mansions Wine and Food Festival forever and ever. And of course, when it went away for a little bit, it was heartbreaking. And everybody is just so delighted that it is back. And to get this way, this gateway is really brilliant, Chef Kev D. Really, hats off to you guys for thinking of this.
0: Yeah, I mean, we cracked the code because everybody loved the grand tasting tent, and it was so busy and so packed that it was this way that is curated and more boutique and feel that you can actually talk to the winemaker, or the cheesemaker, or the chef. Because we cycle 50 to 100 people through. They're coming out of their seminar and they're walking through, and then the next seminar gets out. So it's kind of a staggered effect where you can actually know what you're tasting. And in the, you know, if you want to buy some wine further down the road, you know where to get it, and if the cheese and all that. So it's really from the standpoint of the guests and also of the cheese winemaker chefs that you get to actually really interact. Where some of the bigger festivals, or you know, the old formats of 5,000 people jammed in the tent, as fun as those are, you don't always know what's going on. You're just going from one to another to another to another because there's so many people. This is actually, you have time to stand there for 5 minutes and taste wines and discuss and actually get a real experience.
1: You know, Chef Kev D, you talked about, touched on one important aspect of this festival and festivals like this. People want to know, where can I buy this? Where can I get this after I leave this festival and when I go home? And you will be able to buy wines and the cheeses and some of the other foods and find out how you can buy them right there at the festival as well.
0: Yeah, whether it's Bellevue Wine and Spirits or Narragansett Creamery, or if it's a national brand and they can ship to you or they can bring it in for you, you can actually learn all that. Because there's, let's be honest, I've been doing food and wine and been a chef for 30 years and owned restaurants, and I know a little bit about wine. But when I walk into a wine shop, I'm kind of like, there's four or five labels that I know. Otherwise, I'm totally lost. So to be able to know that I tasted this, where I can get it, I'm going to get a case shipped or whatever it is. And that's, you know, part of the fun of having Matthew, who in my estimation is one of the best somms anywhere, to tell you what you should be drinking and what should be paired. You actually were going to come away from this and say, I've had these four or five wines and I know now I want to drink those all the time. So when you go into the wine shop, you can pick those out and say, I had that at Newport Wine and Food. And now you know a lot more than you did before, instead of just walking around for 30 minutes looking for a cool label.
2: Yeah, we've done, Bruce, a much better job this year of connecting the wineries and the importers with local retailers that want to help us out, so that, to facilitate that and actually have some follow-through. In the end of the day, they do want to sell their product and get people interested in their wines and build long-term relationships. So, you know, sometimes when those tasting tents are so big, you're ending up, you know, having a taste of this, having a taste of that, and forgetting how much you loved that Chardonnay when you were in there for the first 10 minutes, and now it's been an hour, and you forgot. So this is a little bit of a facilitating aspect to it.
1: It's really just connecting all of the things. And, you know, after 21 years, I think you guys have figured out the secret formula. That's for sure.
2: Yeah, with a little help from, 2020 to 2021 there, changed our life a lot. But that enabled us to ratchet it back and make it a smaller, more educationally focused event rather than a party. I think everybody's, as Kevin, some people miss it, but it's,
0: which it still is, it still is a party. It was just, you happen to be learning also. So, I mean, you just got something for everybody.
2: Yep. And I remember Bruce says, you know, when I had the restaurant and would do a table when it was, there was no, I want to say better feeling, but when, you know, the gates opened and 500 people came rushing towards right. table number one to have my fish soup, I said, oh my God, what's going on? So there's no time for talking. It's just, here you go, you know, like a, like a line of
1: it is a feeding frenzy, that's for sure. But yeah. we've

0: you've conquered that, and it really is why the Newport Mansions Wine and Food Festival takes its place among the real world-class events around the world, really. And it's so manageable, and people love the setting, and people come from around the world and come back year after year. Of course, couldn't do this without some support from some folks. Any particular people that you really want to mention at this point in the proceedings?
1: Well, I mean, go ahead, Matthew.
2: No, I was just going to say, our team, you know, the four of us, Beverly, Jennifer, Matthew, and myself, have been working on this, you know, for as long as we possibly can to get the best wineries and chefs and all that. So shout out to Bev and Jen, who are part of this team that, you know, keeps it all together. And then, like Matthew said, we've had some great partners and sponsors that have been with us since the beginning, but to bring in some new ones and some fresh ideas and ways, because there are people that come every year. So to get a new spirit or a new brand of wine or a new chef, really, we have to keep it fresh, but keep it in the old tradition. So just everybody that's a part of it, Preservation Society, obviously. There's no way that you can look online or at pictures of Rosecliff and really get the feel for how magnificent it is, especially on a sunny day in September when it's 70 degrees and there's a light breeze and the leaves are changing and you have a glass of wine in your hand and the tasting. It's just this experience which is otherworldly. So, I mean, I'm just excited this year to be a part of it, as always.
0: Well, it is so, so exciting, and I know everybody who's listening to our chat here, Chef Kev D, Matthew McCartney, is just going to want to drop everything and head for Newport, Rhode Island next week. So we urge you to do just that, and if you want to find out all about it, visit newportmansions.org, search for Wine and Food Festival. You won't have to search very hard, and you'll find all of the available events, all about what's going to go on, and you can buy a bunch of tickets and come to Newport and enjoy some of the best of food and wine from around the world.
2: Absolutely.
0: You've got it. All right. Well, we're looking so forward to it. It is the 21st Newport Mansions Wine and Food Festival at Rosecliff and a bunch of other places as well. But you'll find out all about this. The events are primarily at Rosecliff. There are a few other things going on elsewhere around town. You can find out about all of that stuff, the seminars, the tastings, a chance to taste an array of wines and spirits from around the world. So don't miss it. All right, friends, I am delighted to spend some time talking about it, getting ready to come and taste, and hopefully looking forward to coming and pulling a cork and clinking a glass with the both of you.
2: Fantastic. Looking forward to it, yes.
0: Thanks
3: right.
0: very,
3: we'll
0: very
3: see
0: much
3: you
0: indeed.
3: Next week, then.
0: You've
3: thanks,
0: got
3: Bruce.
0: It. Wine director Matthew McCartney, culinary director Chef Kevin DeShane, Chef Kev D. Great to talk to both of you about the 2026 Newport Mansions Wine and Food Festival. Is fast food falling flat? 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
1: Fall is on the way. We're on the doorstep of fall, and it means cozy nights, hearty food, wonderful evenings. And in Providence, Rhode Island, it's jazz. The return of Rose Weaver for two very special performances in October as part of Pot au Feu's dinner and jazz series at the wonderful Pot au Feu French restaurant. The traditional in Providence, Rhode Island, of course, it was part of my recent story on the history of dining out in Providence, and it has been the site of so many wonderful evenings. And Rhode Island treasure and jazz legend Rose Weaver returns to the Pot au Feu dinner and jazz stage. Two performances, October 23rd and 24th. And Bob Burke and I talked about Rose's return just a year ago. On the line with me, Bob Burke, restaurateur extraordinaire and host extraordinaire from Providence, Rhode Island, Pot au Feu. Mon ami, always good to catch up with you.
3: Hey, Bruce, it's great to talk to you. Bonjour and bienvenue. So nice of you to call about our upcoming event. We really appreciate it.
1: It's really getting into your time of year. I mean, there's no such thing as an off-season for the Pot au Feu, of course, but in the fall, it's especially good, really leading up to the Beaujolais in November, but fall is always a wonderful time. We get back to hearty foods and those amazing tastes, and really, there's no place else like the cozy Pot au Feu in Providence. And I'm not the only one that thinks that way, because no less than jazz legend Rose Weaver is going to make her return to Pot au Feu. So we have dinner and jazz.
3: You know, Bruce, you know we're old school at the Pot au Feu, and you're absolutely right that there's the food always tastes good, but there's something about the evenings of autumn that make it taste especially delicious, whether it's a beautiful French onion soup with the melted cheese and warm French bread, or the creme brulee, or hearty cassoulet, or bouillabaisse. We've got so many selections that this time of year, it does really get even more appetizing in that cozy little cellar of ours. And it is a perfect place to come for a nice autumn meal. But the old school element is that there used to be many places that did a supper club.
1: Yes.
3: And the supper club is one of the great American institutions that has vanished from the dining scene. And they were always elegant evenings with a great performer, you know, someone who could light up the room, and you'd enjoy a fantastic three-course dinner, interspersed with these wonderful performance segments, and you came away from an evening feeling that something very special had been had. And they vanished. They're gone. You just don't see them anymore. It's hard to even find a jazz club anymore. And we like to keep that torch burning. So whenever we can, we like to bring in a great performer. And we're so lucky. Rose is a Rhode Island treasure beyond compare. 3 decades on the stage at Trinity Rep, singing and dancing and performing and acting. And she's been in movies. She's been on television. She's just an incredible, incredible performer who connects with the audience in an extraordinarily special way. So you won't see her pretty much anywhere else. Retired now from a lot of the things that she used to do. It's very tough to find her on a stage anywhere.

0: anymore. And we're especially lucky that she really loves her performances at Pot au Feu, because the setting is very intimate, small. Every table is close to the stage. And it really makes for a special evening.
1: It is going to be so, so memorable. The return of Rose Weaver to Pot au Feu for two nights.
0: The shows start in typical supper club fashion at 7:30. It's about a two-hour dinner and performance. They're intertwined and combined. And I can't wait. It just is lucky to be able to present this to our Rhode Island audience. And nearby southeastern New England, but she's world class, and the chef is very excited, doing some beautiful presentations. People get their choice of entree with it. We've got some great entree choices.
1: What are you thinking about for the menu?
0: Oh, we've got some shrimp and lobster and scallop crepes. We've got our duck offered. We've got a beautiful beef bourguignon dish.
1: Yeah,
0: world. So even vegetarian choices for those. And the dinner is a set price, a pre-fee, as we would say, of $125 per person. But that also includes not only the three-course dinner, but the wine. We serve a variety of wines are offered. Also includes the tax and tip. So with prices having gone crazy for everything recently, that is a real bargain to get an evening when you know that you're getting a world-class performance, wine, dinner, tax, tip included. That's a pretty good deal. We try to keep it a real value for people.
1: It is going to be an amazing value, and it's going to be such a memorable night. Rose Weaver with her combo is going to be a two-piece combo who's going to be backing her up. It's going to be wonderful jazz, an amazing dinner. You eat a little, you dance a little, you listen a little, you eat a little more, and it is a magical evening, and it'll be a special tribute to the jazz legends that have inspired Rose Weaver over the years. So if you're thinking about, gosh, just any of the great American songbook, the great jazz musicians, I mean, we're not very far from Newport in Providence, and so they've all played, and it is really going to be a great night that recollects some of the best of jazz, and of course a wonderful location in Providence at Pot au Feu, a place that has seen more than a share of memorable nights and memorable occasions over the years.
0: Well, thank you, Bruce, and you know, I think a lot of people have traveled to Paris over the years and notice that much of the jazz that happens over there starts quite late at night and goes into the early hours. And if you've ever wanted to get that feeling of what an evening of dinner and jazz in Paris feels like, this is also a great way to get a feeling for that. And
1: you don't have to stay out till 3 o'clock in the morning.
0: That's for sure. You'll be home in bed by 10. So
1: that's what everybody's thinking, right? There's two-thirds of people within sound of our voice are like, well, you know, is it going to be very late? Because, you know, I don't bounce back like I used to. So, yes, it'll be.
0: It's one of those great things that we kind of move the clock forward a little bit. You know, set the clock back and make sure that people can have a fantastic evening, but that they don't have to stay out until all hours, which has always been a jazz club kind of tradition. We make that one modification that we do it by falling back on the clock instead of making everybody stay up to
1: you
0: the witching.
1: Got it. We make time stand still at the Pot au Feu with the return of Rose. So how can we get tickets? Where do we go? And what do we do? We want to get in on this amazing night, couple of nights in Providence at the Pot au Feu with Rose Weaver. How do we get tickets?
0: So the best thing to do is to just, if you want to give us a call, we're happy to set you up with a link to the tickets. Go to our website, potaufeuri.com. There's a link to the tickets there, and we'll be happy to get you set up. But go quickly. People are starting to realize that it's coming up pretty soon, and they're rushing to get their tickets, so don't delay.

0: and we'll be happy to have people join us there. And of course, be sure to say, my friend Bruce Newberry suggested we come. Be sure to let us know that you are a friend of Bruce's.
1: Hey, that's I can use all the friends I can get, and there's going to be lots of...
0: Bruce, you've got a lot of them.
1: Well, you are the very, very best, Bob Burke, and we're so delighted to be able to talk to you and to celebrate the return of Rose Weaver to Pontefract, an amazing night of dinner and jazz Friday and Saturday, three-course dinner with wine and a special tribute to the jazz legends that inspired the great Rose Weaver and her combo. 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We'll see you in Providence for a wonderful fall evening. Bob Burke, mon ami. Looking forward to it. Thank you so very, very much.
0: Merci, mon ami. A bientôt.
1: And that's a taste of what's going on in Providence, Rhode Island.
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6: From ABC News, I'm Chuck Severson. Danes in Copenhagen today reacting to an agreement. Denmark, Greenland, and the U.S. have reached concerning Greenland. The deal allows the U.S. to develop a significant military presence on the island while prohibiting U.S. adversaries from building their own bases there.
7: I was just laughing because nothing has changed. And the agreement with the, between Denmark, Greenland and U.S. is still the same. Denmark has just been assured that the red line will not be stepped over.
6: New concerns about the deadly measles outbreak in Pennsylvania as health officials warn of a possible exposure to the disease at a children's hospital in Philadelphia. ABC's Morgan Norwood.
8: It all comes as Pennsylvania battles a growing measles outbreak, now reporting at least 767 cases and 4 deaths.
9: For us, it's just been every day waking up, like checking for a fever, constantly feeling her head, her body, for, you know, she warmed.
8: For Lauren Shoup, that fear was real when her 2-month-old daughter was exposed to measles during a routine visit at the Children's Hospital of Pittsburgh, spending 21 days in quarantine.
6: Severe weather across the country this weekend, intense storms and a risk of flash flooding from the Rockies to the Midwest. ABC News forecaster Leslie Lopez.
10: This really is stretching anywhere from northern Illinois, getting all the way out towards parts of Fort Wayne. We are also continuing to show you that there is that red bullseye area where significant flood risks are in the forecast. 2 inches of rainfall rates an hour. This is for Chicago. This is for South Bend. This is also into areas closer towards, it looks like, areas

0: Norton Simon Museum. Both museums say they legally hold title to the works. Brian Clark, ABC News.
1: Singer-songwriter Ed Sheeran set to perform tonight in Philadelphia, his first return to the stage since all of his supporting acts withdrew. Chuck Sievertson, ABC News.
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5: After a chilly start, today will be cool but pleasant, mostly sunny skies, highs in the low to mid-60s. For tonight, increasing clouds. A little rain will move into southern areas by daybreak, lows mainly in the 40s. Sunday, rain is likely, especially in central and southern parts of the region. It will move out pretty quickly by evening. Highs cool in the 50s to low 60s, lows in the 40s. From the Channel 3 Weather Center, I'm First Alert Meteorologist Dave Bush. Bye.

afternoon, Vermont. This is himself, Newbury. Welcome to fall, even though it isn't really. This is the last summer weekend, and somebody hit the switch a little too soon. A little bit of frost around. We were in the 30s at the Wayberry Inn. My goodness. Doesn't take long. I mean, it was just a couple of days ago, literally, that it was kind of humid and kind of summery, and you were thinking about the creamy places that had closed up. Now, seems like they had the vision. Welcome to fall. And fall doesn't start until Tuesday afternoon. The equinox is Tuesday at 5, if you are keeping track. And if you're not keeping track, Mother Nature took care of keeping track for you, because it's cold, right? And we bundle up in the morning, and it's not going to get all that warm through the day today. But it is a lovely day, and it's nice to be with you. And you can reach me, as always, at 888-414-0303, or you can text me at 802-276-0080. We've got plenty of stuff to talk about, plenty to play and say, as they used to say. And so let's get underway. Thousands of homes were constructed in the 80s with interest rates. I keep getting Guy Page's texts. And they're about like serious stuff here. Right? I've got to do my homework to answer Guy Page's text, even though I get to fill in every millennium or so on Chronicle Conversation. Anyway, let's get underway. I do have a What the Vermont question that actually came about because Vermont was in the spotlight on Jeopardy the other night. So it not so much that the question was particularly difficult. I will ask you the question. You can answer in the form of a question, but you don't have to. But it prompted another question that actually was more interesting than the original question. So we'll get to that in a couple of minutes when we get to trivia here. It is going to be a spectacular fall from all accounts. Everybody is pointing to it. And for whatever reason, we had the drought, we didn't have the drought, we had a lot of rain, we didn't have the rain, we had the blizzard, we didn't have the blizzard. And the fall foliage is supposed to be no less than spectacular.

this year. It is already starting to pop. It's really interesting. In some of the hills to the north, up in the kingdom, things are starting to change, which you'd kind of expect. But you know where it's really starting to get color up is down along the 103 corridor down there in, what's that, Windsor County, down that way, in places like Ludlow and Rockingham and Chester, and those metropolises is really starting to see some color, more so than in the Champlain Valley, at least the part of the Champlain Valley that I hang out in. But get ready, because they're coming, the leaf peepers, because it is supposed to be just an amazing season from all of the leaf experts that are around. You know, Yankee Magazine has a leaf expert. And of course, the state has experts on foliage. And they're all saying that it is really going to be spectacular. Whether that's connected to this, I don't know. There's the pumpkin weigh-in going on. In fact, it's going on as we speak out at Maz's. Now, is that Sam Maz's or Paul Maz's? Someone will know. And we're looking at a 1,300-pound pumpkin, 1,349 pounds. At least that was the one that Anson Tebbets had tweeted about. And he had had one. He actually entered one of his in the pumpkin grow-off at, or weigh-off at the Champlain Valley Expo. His was around 1,200 pounds. So neither one of those is going to break a record by any means, but a fine-looking and a large pumpkin down at Baird Farm, down north of Rutland in Pittsford, or Chittenden, actually. The folks there were saying that that was the place they just had the maple pie contest. And they were saying that it's not going to be a record year, but they've got a pretty good-looking, pretty beefy pumpkin, kind of in that 1,200, 1,300-pound range. So if anyone is around there and you might be at the pumpkin way off, feel free to check in with us at 888-414-0303, or you can text me a quick text at 802-276-0080. We have two prize draws today. So if you've been playing trivia with us over the past 3 or 4 weeks, you may be the name I call and draw for one of two prizes. We've got our final, our finale A&W prize package. The A&W is open this weekend and this coming week, and then it's all over. The picnic tables are getting put away next Sunday, the 27th. Just got the word about that. So that's how much time you have. But we'll give this prize pack away. It's a gift card and some exclusive merch, a couple of mugs, and a designer A&W Middlebury t-shirt. And you'll be able to make use of those this season. You'll be able to pick it up and use it if you want, or you can make it a gift, right? I'm sure someone would love to have a gift of some A&W stuff. And talking about that, we are inside 100 days. Happy 100. We counted down 100 days to Christmas at the Country Christmas Loft. We had a great time. You're going to hear some of the sound of our 100th day with our friends, gave away some prizes, had some fun, and the fun never ends at the Country Christmas Loft. Open now, 97 days until Christmas. And I'll tell you, if you are someone who knows your way around Christmas villages, ornaments, things like that, then you are going to be in prime real estate at the Country Christmas Loft in Shelburne, because, well, they've got all of the stuff. I mean, you know, I'm not a collector of those things, but you are, or you know somebody that is, you know, your Department 56 or the buyers, or there's a collection of ornaments that is really, really prized. I mean, there's more than one. There's the Egyptian glass ornaments that are lovely.

0: those are really in demand. And if you walk into the Country Christmas Loft and just go in and turn to your right, it's hard to know which way to go. I mean, you can wander straight down and go through the villages, or you can take the right and go by the checkout and then head down your first corridor. And right there is an upside down Christmas tree with all of these lovely Egyptian glass ornaments, and they will take you back. They really look like ornaments that you'll remember, but they are lovely and really a great, great thing to have or to give. So that's just a taste of what is going on at the Country Christmas Loft. But you're going to hear some of what went on in the Country Christmas Loft. We're going to talk about school lunch today. I came across a school lunch menu from days gone by, and it was for a school around here, and the kids ate pretty good. I'll tell you what, well, why shouldn't they? But some unusual foods. So we'll talk a little bit about that. We're going to talk about a place where maybe you go and graze these days. Do you graze at, you know, the C place? You know what I'm talking about. The wholesale place. You know where. Do you go there and graze? Have you ever been thrown out for eating too much? Well, we'll talk about that a little bit. We're going to talk about rushing the seasons, right? It's really not fall yet, but we're going to talk about the Macy's Day Parade, because this year, this Thanksgiving, is going to be the 100th Macy's Thanksgiving Day Parade. So you're going to start to hear a bunch about that. We will talk football a little bit here. I mean, this, I don't know why I'm so self-conscious, but everybody that doesn't specialize in sports for some reason feels as though there is an obligation to say, well, this isn't a sports show. But let me tell you something. The sports shows are not the sports shows. And that's by design, right? They want to make the tent big enough so that everybody can fit in. And so they do what in the business is called guy talk. It's bizarre. But anyway, we are going to talk about the Church of College Football in the South, because it is truly a, well, it's a movement. It really is. And it's totally different. I mean, we talk a little bit about football around here, and we have our followings of our local teams, our school teams, as long as our kids are playing, or maybe it's a school we went to or whatever. We like, you know, like to watch the games and things, but it's nowhere near like it is. And you know what I'm talking about, in the South or in the Midwest, or in the West to a degree. The first Church of College Football. All right, we get to all of that stuff. We'll start with Tony in a minute on the Bruce Newberry Show on a Saturday afternoon on News Talk WVMT.
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6: Thank you, man. The Bruce Newberry Show, powered by Alexis. 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I get those directly. Text mechanism on the 888, we save that for Kurt and Anthony. Anthony comes back Monday, doesn't he? I believe he does. He'll tell me, or somebody will tell me. Let's see. Let's get to Tony. Let's not keep Tony waiting on the Bruce Newberry Show. Hello, Tony.
7: How are you, Bruce?
6: I'm good, sir. How are you?
7: I'm pretty good. I was listening to your earlier show, Pot au Feu. Pot au Feu.
6: Yes.
7: So, Bruce, pot au feu is the way I understand it, is wood baking stove. Is that what it's all about?
6: Pot of iron.
7: It's a pot. Is it spelled P-O-T or P-A-T-E?
6: P-O-T.
7: Okay. Because pot in French is obviously dough, so I thought it was a pot au feu, you know, when you bake the bread in a...
6: The whole dish of the dish pot au feu is a stew.
7: Ah, okay. Okay, well, I guess I misunderstood.
6: No, it's a French restaurant of long standing in Providence, Rhode Island. It goes way back.
7: That's amazing. Is there like a big French community down in Providence?
6: Well, to the north of Providence there is, or there was, in the town or the city of Woonsocket, which is in northern Rhode Island. There were a lot of people who immigrated from Quebec to go work in the mills.
7: Correct. So I thought maybe this restaurant was an outgrowth of that immigration,
6: It was actually one of the first fine dining restaurants to really get established. I mean, in the modern era, all of these cities had one or two real fancy restaurants outside of the hotels, and Pot au Feu was one of them in Providence. It opened in the early 70s, and it was always kind of a fancy place.
7: Well, I've been to Providence maybe once, but next time I go down there, now you've got my curiosity, so.
6: Oh, stop in. This is one of the great men of hospitality. He is old school, and he's a real character. You'd get along with him very well, actually.
7: I like the fact that he brought up supper clubs, because, you know, Montreal was well known for supper clubs, but he's absolutely right. All the jazz clubs and all the supper clubs, they're all disappearing.
6: Not
7: they're all... Like, we're talking, like, prior to COVID, supper clubs in Montreal were really very, pretty famous and very well known. And, you know, I guess it's such a tough market now that they...

0: can't bring in entertainment and food because people won't sit all for supper and then stick for the entertainment because it's a different life now, I guess, after COVID. But prior to COVID, you could go to a restaurant, have a meal, and then there's entertainment or there's dancing or there's something, you know? That was kind of the interesting thing about Montreal. It was an entertainment capital, you know? So food and entertainment. And I'm glad that you have this gentleman that's still in the same tradition.
1: Bringing it back for two nights, and you're absolutely right. It really goes back way before COVID, the whole idea of the supper club. And if you're wondering what we're talking about, just think of Ricky Ricardo, right, at the his club, and he had his band, and his band would play, and you'd have dinner, and it was a whole night. And you're so right. The idea of the supper club or the nightclub really was something other than what it is now, and you would actually eat at the nightclub or the supper club.
0: Yeah, and exactly right. Like, when I first went to a supper club, I'm like, what's a supper club? And then what I realized is that they're serving you dinner, and then they sort of, like, rearrange the tables, and then either there's live entertainment or there's going to be some type of dancing, you know, like through music. And
1: right.
0: It's amazing where people would just stay, have their dinner and talk and have their drinks, and then boom, move into the same event in the same building in the same sort of area, and you have a nightclub. And the nightclubs in Montreal were very well known because, you know, it was known that they would close at 3 and the last call was at 5 a.m. rather than, you know, that was the joke in Montreal. Last call was supposed to be 3 a.m., but you had second last call at 5 a.m. And most of these clubs stayed open, and no one bothered. And actually, Bruce, the government here in the city of Montreal was experimenting on leaving the clubs open pretty much the whole evening
1: until
0: the morning. And, I don't know what's come of that, but, you know, when I was growing up, Montreal was a highly sought-after place to be going to these clubs, et cetera, because it was a fun place. And
1: absolutely.
0: And it never closed. Nothing ever closed. And then you have... Once you finish your nightclub life, you hit the breakfast joints in Montreal, and it's like a non-ending party from the Friday night till Sunday morning. That's the way it was in Montreal.
1: Well, that was it. During the World Cup, they tried that. That was a big social experiment in Boston. It never made it out of Boston, but they passed a law to allow the bars to stay open until, wasn't even till 5 o'clock, I think it was till 3, and they thought this was going to be the end of civilization as we know it. It was just this past summer when the World Cup was in with the Scottish fans, the Tartan Army were in and literally drank Boston dry, and it was wonderful. They had a great time. The only thing that happened is that they ran out of beer.
0: Wow. I should give kudos to Mara Healy.
1: I don't know whether it was in spite of her or whether she was for it and everybody else was against it. The details are a little fuzzy, but it got passed, and Boston is still standing. It wasn't the end of civilization. So now they're saying, well, why don't we just do this all the time?
0: Exactly. And, you know, Bruce, I always say this, you know, you go to a Walmart, and in Canada, they close on a Friday at 9 o'clock. But when I go to Walmart in North Carolina, South Carolina, they're open 24 hours a day. If I go to Messina, New York, they're open 24 hours. And I say, well, how come you guys stay open? He goes, well, if we're going to stock the store, you may as well come in and buy something. Which makes sense because you're paying money on the building, electricity, heating. You know, in these northern climates, pretty expensive proposition to heat these huge brick stores, you know. And I never understood why a guy that owns a bar can't stay open till the last patron wants to have a meal or have a drink. I mean, that's the whole point. He's paying taxes, and he's trying to earn a living, and cutting him off at 3 o'clock in the morning. If there's guys that want to party till 5 or 6, you know what? I don't see a problem with that. And Montreal has been a safe city to have this type of entertainment for I'm not going to say hundreds of years because I wasn't there 100 years ago. But it's known as a city where there's safe entertainment, and it's a great joie de vivre. As you would know, you know, the food and the entertainment go hand in hand with this French background that we have in Quebec. And I never hear of incidents, Bruce. since I've been around and I'm

0: little bit older than most people. I have never heard, like, an incident in a nightclub where there's been anything of the violence that you might hear in, let's say, different parts of the world. And we don't have that. We just don't have that. And it's, I guess...
1: You're right. In Montreal, there really has not been any kind of that kind of thing breaking out. You're absolutely right. In other cities, however, down here, it does happen. There have been some untoward things in, among other places, the casino in Boston. There is a nightclub district in Providence where there has been trouble, and trouble on an ongoing basis. And they've had to literally close up a couple of clubs and pull their licenses. And, you know, you ask, well, how did we get to this point where the bars close at 1 o'clock or 2 o'clock or whatever the law is based on the state in which you live? And that's why. I mean, once upon a time, it was decided that, okay, we have to legislate this kind of stuff. We can't just let people go and drink and carry on and all of that because some people can't act right. And every time it appears as though the laws are archaic, something happens, and it's like, well, this is why. But it's all about the liquor laws. It's all about the licensing, and one has kind of begat another. The laws came first, but then it dawned on our good legislators on both sides of the border that you can make a buck off this, that the club owners pay for their licensing and they pay for their permitting, and there's money to be made.
0: Well, you know, it's quite clear that is the logic behind this, but, you know, we're people that live happily. You know, you go to Vermont, you live happily in Vermont. You don't have this type of violence. I don't see it anyway, and I don't see it in New England so often. Maybe in other huge cities in the Americas, there might be this kind of stuff. But, you know, like, when my friends come up here from Philadelphia, Boston, Chicago, they go, you mean you can walk around at 2 o'clock in the morning? I'm like, yeah, why not?
1: Yeah, there are some places and more places in the U.S. that you can't. Your friends are right.
0: Yeah, so it's a shock to a lot of the American friends that come up here that we can sit around in a terrace at 3 o'clock in the morning and things are cool. Or you can go to Chinatown in Montreal and have a meal, like, really up until 5 o'clock in the morning at some of the great old restaurants that have been around. Like you say, some of them have been around 100 years. And unfortunately, we do have incidents like that, Bruce. We've had them in the past. And, you know, they do put a damper on all of this. Because 99.9% of the people, and I'm just not a scientific fact, but I'm saying most people in humanity are good-natured. They're going out for a good time. And Montreal was known as the New Orleans of the North, right? So it's not for nothing, as we say in Quebec, c'est pas pour rien, that we know that people come here to enjoy life. They come here to enjoy food and things. Just as an aside, last night I was at Vino Rosso, and a gentleman was standing next to me. He came in with his wife. He had an American accent, and he was from Tennessee. And basically, he came in because he said, you know, I wanted my wife to see Canada because he had been a consultant up in Montreal for Sobeys and all of the great large Metro and all these large food chains. Mm-hmm. He said, you know what, I've never seen Montreal or Quebec City. So imagine, you know, during all of this kind of nonsense that's going on between politicians, again, the lunch bucket people are the real people that are not paying attention to the politicians and are saying, you know what, we want to enjoy life. And we're going to come up to Montreal and have an amazing dinner at Vino Rosso in Montreal, which is an amazing restaurant for any kind of food, you know, steak, seafood, or Italian food. And you know, Bruce, your show that is a show that promotes food, basically, that's the sustenance of life that keeps people happy. You get together, you sit down, have a meal with your family or friends, and those are the memories that you always, you know, that you keep. And it's always around food or wine or something. And it adds to our culture and it adds to our happiness of life because you obviously can't work all day long, all the time. You have to be in a thing. And the one last point I want to say that you're right about, you know, unfortunately, the government wants to control the food business, the restaurant business.

0: And what I find is that, you know, we're 99% of people are good, but we have to pay the price for less than a percent of the people.
1: Well, yeah, the truth is always in the middle. And yes, the government is opportunistic, but sometimes the government saves us from ourselves because we know so much better than we do. And we're human beings, right? So it'd be nice if we could practice moderation, but what are you going to do? I am always glad to talk to you, my friend. Thanks very, very much. Have a great rest of the weekend. Thanks, Tony. Take good care.
0: Thank you.
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3: Fox News, I'm Angelo Bavaro. President Trump is set to address the UN General Assembly in New York next week.
4: President Trump is expected to repeat his calls that Iran cannot have a nuclear weapon. Despite the war, the State Department has allowed a core Iranian delegation to attend the event. But a senior administration official did not say whether there will be any meetings between the U.S. and Iran.
3: Fox's Madeline Rivera. Also next week, President Trump will host Chinese President Xi Jinping at the White House. Americans weighing in on new Fox News polls.
5: Just 23% think the economy is good or fair, and over 60% said gas and food prices are a major problem for their families. 63% of those polled said the president is making the economy worse. On Iran, more than 7 in 10 voters do not think the president has a way to exit the conflict.
3: Fox's Jessica Rosenthal. 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
9: After a chilly start, today will be cool but pleasant, mostly sunny skies, highs in the low to mid 60s. For tonight, increasing clouds, a little rain will move into southern areas by daybreak, lows mainly in the 40s. Sunday, rain is likely, especially in central and southern parts of the region. It will move out pretty quickly by evening, highs cool in the 50s to low 60s, lows in the 40s. From the Channel 3 Weather Center, I'm First Alert meteorologist Dave Bush.
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1: 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And it's the Bruce Newberry Show on a Saturday afternoon. Texts are piling up here at 802-276-0080. Seth says, I'm going apple picking at Stein Orchards. I'll say hello. Please say hello to Kathleen and the crew at Stein Orchards. Had Kathleen on Food Dude Radio today, and the apples are in full swing here, and it's going to be a great apple season as well. A bumper crop. Ray says, where can you dine and dance? Well, that's what we're talking about. If you know of a place that does dining and dancing, there's a few places around, but, you know, times have changed. Ricky Ricardo is not leading the orchestra anymore. In fact, I just saw an auction item. Did they do an auction at that Celebrity Waiters night at Waterworks the other night? Where did I see this? I saw an auction item somewhere.

0: a fundraiser, and it was to a supper club, like a dine and dance deal. It bears further research. Nan says, nothing good happens after 2 a.m. Nan, that's a school of thought. I've got you. And Chris says, when the bars close, that's when we go out for breakfast. Chris, I like your style. 888-414-0303. You can text me at 802-276-0008. Oh, we are about to play trivia, because that's what we do on the Bruce Newberry Show, among other things. And we're playing today. Well, if you've played with us for the last 3 or 4 weeks, you're going to be in our draw, and you might hear your name. And we're going to give away a couple of things here. We're going to give away our final, for the season anyway, A&W prize pack, a pair of official A&W root beer glass mugs. And I can't guarantee they're going to be the collectors, the annual ones, but if we've got them, that's what you'll get. If not, you'll get the official brand new A&W root beer glass mugs, a new retro A&W Middlebury t-shirt, and an A&W gift card. And we'll fix it so that you can get it and use it certainly by next weekend. The A&W closes up for the season next weekend, so don't miss it, all right? And I have a gift card to the Country Christmas Loft, where it is inside 100 days, in fact, 97 days, at the Country Christmas Loft, Holiday Village buildings and accessories and those Egyptian museum blown glass ornaments, and it's just a great place to wander around, you know that, at 3155 Shelburne Road in Shelburne. 888-414-0303. You can text me at 802-276-0080. Sister Speak returns to the Wayberry Inn tonight, 5 o'clock. Oh, it's going to be great. I mean, bundle up, and it's going to be so much fun. Sherry Ann is going to be playing on the deck between 5 and 7. So it's the next best thing to dine and dance, because you'll be able to have a great dinner and listen to some amazing music. She plays some wonderful acoustic songs. She plays other people's songs. She plays her own songs. And she and the trio were there just a couple of weeks ago and is back tonight, 5 to 7 at the Wayberry Inn. So don't miss Sister Speak. All right, I've got some trivia for you here. And it's starting with a What the Vermont question. Now, this was an actual Jeopardy question. Now, the Jeopardy question was, this college chartered in 1800, this Vermont school is in a town named for its location between two others. That was the Jeopardy answer. You can answer in the form of a question if you want. You don't have to. Chartered in 1800, this Vermont school is in a town named for its location between two others. Now, it's kind of a two-part question, because a thread has started on a few social media platforms saying, asking about the two Vermont towns. So we have to get to what the school is first. So name the school, first of all, and then we have another question that this question asks. So let me give you the Jeopardy answer again. This school, and the category was colleges you could attend in 1895. Chartered in 1800, this Vermont school is in a town named for its location between two others. All right. Not unrelated to what we've been talking about, where was the cheeseburger invented? It's a deceptively simple question. Where was the cheeseburger invented? All right. And one more. The answer to this one will be coming up in Today in Histoire. Where is the lanai? Do you have a lanai? Where is the lanai? 888-414-0303. And Sean has joined the chat on the Bruce Newberry Show on WVMT. Hello, Sean.
1: Good morning, or good afternoon, Bruce. The man, the myth, the legend.
0: Okay, I'm with you.
1: How are you, sir?
0: I'm good. What are you up to?
1: Just picking

0: picking up some meat to grill for today. Great.
1: Very nice. Do you grill all year round?
0: Absolutely. January, February, March. Doesn't matter.
1: Nice. What are you grilling today, or have you decided yet?
0: I'm going into Price Chopper to see what's on sale, and we'll do chicken, beef, and or pork. We'll see what's good.
1: All right. Sounds good. Sounds good.
0: Yes, sir.
1: So what else is on your mind today?
0: Yeah, I think I'd like to answer the Jeopardy question.
1: Go ahead. Yep.
0: Yeah, we'll go with Middlebury.
1: Right.
0: And what is Middlebury?
1: What is Middlebury?
0: And I know you guys talked about Marlboro College as well.
1: I didn't talk about Marlboro College, but on Jeopardy, the answer was incorrect because it was the kid who was the champion for a couple of days.
0: That's right.
1: And he answered not Marlboro, but Middleboro.
0: Yeah, right.
1: Texter 802 just texted in, what is Middlebury College? Yes. So now that leads to the greater thread that's been going on social media all week. Which two Vermont towns is Middlebury named for? It's in the middle of which two towns?
0: Help me out, Bruce.
1: Well, I will tell you this much. It's not the obvious.
0: Well, when you guys were talking about that on VMT, I was trying to figure that out, and I got nothing on that.
1: Well, it's just not as obvious as you might think. I'll leave it at that. And we'll let you get to your shopping and get your grilling all laid out. And I hope that you have a great time. Are you grilling today or tomorrow?
0: Oh, today for sure.
1: Excellent.
0: It's going to rain tomorrow.
1: It is. Yeah, yes. It's supposed to be a little rainy tomorrow. You've got it. All right, my friend, I'm glad to hear from you. Thanks very, very much. Hang on. Talk to Alexis. Make sure we've got a way of getting back in touch with you. We'll put your name in the draw for the A&W prize pack. And also the Country Christmas Loft gift card. All right. Thanks for the call very, very much indeed. 888-414-0303. You can text me at 802-276-0080. Cynthia says Burlington and Rutland. No, that's the obvious. Two towns that Middlebury is in the middle of are not those. And I never knew there was this whole story going on, but there is, all right? So, where was the cheeseburger invented? And how about this one? What town or city calls itself America's Halloween hometown? That's the other kind of big thing going on at Country Christmas Loft. The countdown to Halloween is on. And there are specialty rooms where you can get all stocked up, decorated, and haunted for Halloween. All right? So what town or city calls itself America's Halloween hometown? 888-414-0303 on the Bruce Newberry Show from 101.3 WVMT.
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5: I got two texts about the same thing, actually. Ed texts in, where's the place with the cider in cans? And Seth texted back in asking the same question. Happy Valley had the cider. Remember the cider? It's carbonated cider, 0% alcohol. So don't get the wrong idea. It's like cider soda, hence the name, cider. And we had some fun sampling that last fall out at Happy Valley. Have to get back there for some more of that. 888-414-0303. Or you can text me at 802-276-0080. Des says there were dance parties in the south end of Burlington, but the season is over. Yeah. What did they call it? The South End Get Down, right? But it was more of a food truck thing, wasn't it? I don't know as I would really put that. Although, I don't know. We were talking about supper clubs. And the whole idea of the supper club, again, old school, going back to Ricky Ricardo, you'd get dressed up and you'd go out and, you know, have a nice dinner and then you'd dance, right? There'd be a band and all of this stuff. I mean, a food truck gathering and hanging out. Maybe that's the modern way because we're not dressing up for anything anymore. And, you know, it's kind of a conscious thing where you have to, you know, really get yourself into this whole frame of mind if you're going to get dressed up and go out and do something on a kind of a formal thing, right? It's just a different age. 888-414-0303. So we've got the Jeopardy question about Middlebury College. So which two Vermont towns is Middlebury named, the town, Middlebury named for being in the middle of? All right, so it's a little confusing because, again, it's not.

it's not what it appears to be. It's not like Branbury, right? The state park is, you know, halfway between Brandon and Middlebury. But the town is Middlebury, not Branbury. And it wouldn't be named for itself. Anyway, got a couple of other trivia questions here. I do have a couple of audio questions here for you. Let me, which one do I want to do first? I think I want to do this one first, because people get obsessed over my audio clues when they come from Saturday morning TV. Although, I caution you, this did not start out as Saturday morning TV. Let's gather around the console TV in the wood-paneled rumpus room and warm up the set. And you're not looking, you're listening. And what's this that came on?

What was that? It would have been on Saturday morning, but it didn't start out on Saturday morning. I'll give you that much. 888-414-0303. And do we have time? No, we'll do the we'll do our first little visit at the 100 days at the Country Christmas Loft at the start of the next hour, all right? We had a great happy 100 at the Country Christmas Loft on Wednesday and got to visit with you, and we got to chat and have some fun. We played some games, and we did a little bit of what we had done on the Spirit of Ethan Allen, played the newlywed game with a couple of our couples, and you'll hear about that at the start of the next hour. And, of course, you can count down to Christmas. You can count down to Halloween at the Country Christmas Loft. We keep you up to date on football because it's fun to do. And today, let's see, Middlebury actually is kicking off the 2026 season this afternoon. Talking about Middlebury College. They're home against Wesleyan this afternoon at 1 o'clock. So, the season gets underway for Middlebury College. The Middlebury Union High School team lost last night to St. Jay. And St. Lawrence is at Alfred today, and I have a trivia question about Alfred. Alfred University? Well, you'll have to just stick around. Norwich is off today. We've got a couple of games going on here on Saturday afternoon, but there's a lot of Friday night games going on now that we're into the season. I mean, homecoming's going to start cropping up and all that. We do have Burr and Burton home against Hartford. That's a 1 o'clock game. Windsor and Mill River kick off at 2 o'clock this afternoon. And U32 and Mount Mansfield, 2:30 kickoff, and then a couple of, here's another one here. Spalding is at Missisquoi Valley at 3 o'clock this afternoon, all right? And the big game tonight, I guess the attention-getting college game tonight is this Louisiana State-Mississippi State game. And that is just a riot going on here. Is it? No, it's not Mississippi State. It's Ole Miss. It's Ole Miss, Mississippi. M-I-S-S-I-S-S-I-S-S. But they're playing LSU, and the coach of Ole Miss left for LSU. And them's fighting words. And that's our story about the First Church of College Football today, because he's been walking around. And there's I was watching a game last night, and it was I don't know what the advertisement was for, which means it was not a very effective ad, but it shows a state trooper pulling over a car, and the window rolls down, and it's Coach Lane Kiffin, who was the coach for many years of Ole Miss, and now he went to LSU.

0: view, right? Treasonous. And this, it's actually a very clever ad, but I don't know what it's for. And the state trooper, big old state trooper, right, with the glasses and all of that. And he says, do you know why I pulled you over? Because you did a lane change. Gotta love it. The first church of college football. And there's another story about that that we'll share as well. And we'll get to Mike after the news at the top of the hour here on the Bruce Newberry Show.
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0: an hour. ABC's Jacqueline Lee.
1: In a statement, Allied Universal, which is one of the companies negotiating with the union, saying in part, we have made substantial progress in negotiations as part of our commitment to finding common ground. Union reps saying this was months of failed negotiations, with workers offered a 65-cent raise per hour over 2 years.
0: President Trump defending his attempt to ban several news outlets from the White House. ABC's Stephen Portnoy in Washington.
2: For nearly five decades, courts have held that the First Amendment protects White House correspondents' freedom of speech and that their access to the complex can't be stripped based on the content of their reporting. Last year, a federal judge ruled against Trump's efforts to ban the Associated Press from the small contingent of pool reporters who cover him in the Oval Office or on Air Force One. A divided appeals court panel later put much of that ruling on hold.
0: Oktoberfest has kicked off today in Munich, Germany. Of the thousands telling why they are there.
3: I love it. I think the vibes are super high. It's amazing.
4: Drink beer and probably get hammered. Am I allowed to swear? Wasted. And do it again tomorrow.
0: The mayor of Munich tapping the first keg, opening the 191st edition of the world's largest folk festival. Chuck Sievertson, ABC News.
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8: After a chilly start, today will be cool but pleasant, mostly sunny skies, highs in the low to mid-60s. For tonight, increasing clouds. A little rain will move into southern areas by daybreak. Lows mainly in the 40s. Sunday, rain is likely, especially in central and southern parts of the region. It will move out pretty quickly by evening. Highs cool in the 50s to low 60s, lows in the 40s. From the Channel 3 Weather Center, I'm First Alert Meteorologist Dave Bush.

0: Good afternoon. Where is my hoodie? Need one of those new Wayberry Inn hoodies. As it is brisk. Sure feels like fall, and it's not really fall yet. And one last weekend of summer, but we're sure getting a taste of it. It's the Bruce Newberry Show. Nice to be with you on WVMT 888-414-0303. You can text me at 802-276-0080. Mike has been patient and joins the chat. Hello, Mike.
1: Hey, how are you?
0: Good, thank you.
1: Hey, I think I have an answer for the musical quiz or question that you had a little while ago.
0: I played a sound, and yep. It would have come out of your TV. Is that the one?
1: Yes.
0: Go ahead.
1: Was that the beginning of Johnny Quest?
0: It was the beginning of Johnny Quest. Good job.
1: Can I have a trivia question for you?
0: Well, sure.
1: Who played Johnny Quest's voice?
0: I actually just saw this. I didn't really remember it, but it was Rick Matheson.
1: Yeah, Tim Matheson from Animal
0: House. Tim Matheson, I'm sorry.
1: I was surprised when I heard that.
0: Yeah, there were the voices I remember, the voice actors I remember from that show are a lot of old radio guys. There was a guy named McGovern or something like that, who was the father, Dr. Benton Quest.
1: Yeah.
0: And he popped up on a lot of old-time radio shows. I could never remember Race Bannon's voice, but he had

0: had like a big voice.
1: Yeah, that was actually a good show.
0: That was a great show. I love that show. And it was on at night. It was on in prime time.
1: Sadly, that's when I was probably watching it.
0: It started out, it was on, I don't know, Thursday or Friday nights. And, you know, you'd watch it like a regular show.
1: You know, when I was growing up, I was a huge fan of, you know, never wanted to go to bed on time. So I had a little radio. And the CBS Radio Mystery Theater
0: was a
1: phenomenal show. And you can hear all of them on YouTube.
0: Yes, they're all on. There's actually a podcast for the CBS Radio Mystery Theater. And I just saw it and I can't remember what it was now. But yeah, you can find all of those. In fact, there's a podcast with all of the episodes. You don't even have to go to YouTube. YouTube's fine, but it gets annoying. But there's an actual podcast that has all of the episodes of the CBS Radio Mystery Theater. It used to have all the old commercials, but they must have gotten after them about copyright issues or something, and they chopped them all out.
1: Anyway, it's still a good way to fall asleep at night.
0: It is, and the acting is great. There are a lot of the actors who went back to old time radio, but it was very well done, and it took you right there. The theater of the mind, the great imagination. You're so right.
1: I know. Anyways, thanks. Great show.
0: I'm glad you called. Thanks very much. Hang on. Talk to Alexis. Make sure you're in the draw. We're going to give away an A&W prize pack and a gift card to the Country Christmas Loft. And we'll do two draws in the next hour. All right. So make sure that I have your name. If you have called over the last about 4 weeks or so, you'll be in this draw. And everybody that plays today, up until about an hour from now, will be included. All right. 888-414-0303, and yes, it was Johnny Quest.
2: Johnny Quest, brought to you by...
0: Brought to me by who? We may never know. They must have just done that just to have one in the can and getting ready. But yes, Johnny Quest. Love Johnny Quest. 888-414-0303. You can text me at 802-276-0080. We had a great time at the Country Christmas Loft on Wednesday. Wishing everybody a happy 100. Deb, can you come over and take our picture and we'll put it up on Facebook and get this party started?
3: I know Natalie shaved.
0: Me too.
4: I would have ripped my hair.
0: Well, you got your cat shirt on. You're... Right in style.
4: There you go.
0: Right in style. So let's see. So just for coming in.
4: I'm gonna take a cookie.
0: Just for coming in, you gotta cook.
4: All right. There I go. That's enough of a phone.
0: All right. Well, gather. Betty, you get in the picture too.
5: What?
6: You're a celebrity.
0: Here, just turn around and look at Deb.
6: She's the best photo tape.
4: There you go. Come in.
6: Scooch
3: in. Get in the middle.
0: There we go.
4: Yeah, there.
3: You'll be hugged from both sides.
5: All right.
0: There we go. Now everybody say happy 100.
3: Happy 100.
4: Perfect.
0: Excellent. All right. So now we can throw that up on Facebook, and now it'll be legitimate. Mm. Right? Now just for coming in, you already got a cookie. Would you like a hat and a tote bag?
3: Here, you can tell everybody you went to Newport.
0: Vermont? Rhode Island. Oh, do they have mansions in Newport, Vermont?
3: Well, depends what you call a mansion.
0: I suppose. All right, here. What's your name?
3: Paul Liberty.
0: Hi, Paul. Where are you from?
3: South Burlington.
0: South Burlington. Nice to see you here at the Country Christmas Loft. By any chance, do you or a family member have a birthday around Christmas?
3: October and November.
0: Close enough.
4: October.
0: You're in October?
3: October.
0: I'm in October. When are you?
3: 28th.
0: October 28th. Wow, that was my mother-in-law's birthday. I'm the 26th. So nice going. So here, you're going to get, just for that,
7: I'm going to give you a, well, you can have either
0: an Old Farmer's Almanac or a $50 gift card to the Wayback.

0: Middlebury in? What would you like?
1: I'm not in Middlebury a lot.
0: Uh-huh.
2: Which would be.
0: what's your name?
2: Bonnie,
0: you sound like you're an influencer to...
1: we could try to Waverly.
0: All right, yeah, you've got it.
2: Great.
0: Here.
1: I'm down there a lot, but...
0: You'll love it. You'll love it, all right?
2: Thank you very much.
0: Excellent. Now, if you want to answer a trivia question, we've got one of our wrapped presents that you might be able to win, all right? And I promise it's not going to be a... I promise it won't be a hard question.
1: Okay.
0: All right. I mean, it's not, you know, not like a Final Jeopardy question or anything like that. All right. I think, you know what? We're going to give this question. I'm going to be real stereotypical here. I'm going to ask Bonnie this question. All right. I have one for you after.
1: Oh.
0: Bonnie, fill in this blank. Hockey night in
2: Vermont.
0: Oh, I'm sorry. We've got people yelling at their radio right now.
2: Oh, gosh.
0: All right.
1: Canada.
0: The answer was Canada. I didn't need it in the form of a question, but I did need Canada. All right, I'm going to give him one now. All right. You probably know this one. Well, let me ask you guys this. You look like you've been together for a while, yes?
1: Oh.
0: How long?
2: 50 in March.
1: 50-something years.
0: God bless.
2: No, 50 in March.
0: Yeah, in March.
1: Married, but we're 54.
0: Did you date in high school?
1: No, I met her on a blind date.
0: On a blind date? Wow. Wow. Excellent. All right, so... Do you know, if you didn't date in high school, let's play a little newlywed game here, all right? Why should the newlyweds have all the fun? We're going to play a little newlywed game. Now, do you know her high school boyfriend? Do you know who, has that ever been revealed to you?
1: Hey, wait a minute.
0: Give me a moment.
2: I'm from out of state, so I don't think.
0: Oh, where are you from, Bonnie?
2: Wisconsin.
0: Well, whereabouts in Wisconsin?
2: East of Green Bay.
0: A little east of, isn't that in the lake?
2: Mm-hmm.
0: Is that in Superior? Really?
2: Yeah.
0: What was the name of the
2: Two Rivers.
0: Two Rivers, Wisconsin. Yeah. Excellent.
2: Yeah.
0: So are you a Packer fan?
2: Oh, yeah. I just came back.
0: Oh, no kidding.
2: Yeah, I was out there last week.
0: Oh, how nice.
2: Yeah.
0: How fun. Did you come up with her high school boyfriend yet?
1: Bill, maybe.
0: Wasn't Bill? It's all right. Now, has he ever told you anything about his exploits? Do you know any of his school girlfriends or anything like that?
1: Nothing.
2: Louise. She was a school teacher before you met me.
0: Oh, listen to you.
2: Uh-huh.
0: Does she have it right?
1: Yeah.
2: Louise.
0: Good job. All right. Well, that gets you this lovely wrapped present from the Country Christmas Loft. All right?
2: Great. Thank you.
0: And I'm delighted to talk to both of you. Happy 100. And Merry Christmas.
2: Yeah, right. Thanks.
0: Thanks, guys. And that's a taste of what went on at the Happy 100 at Country Christmas Loft. We had a little party. You'll hear more sound from the Country Christmas Loft this afternoon. It's the Bruce Newberry Show, and we're gathered together here on News Talk WVMT.
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6: Jax texted in, must have been as we were talking to Mike, and thought that the TV show was Super Friends. No, it was Johnny Quest. Jax, Marissa says cheeseburger was invented in New Haven, Connecticut. Ed says the same thing. No, that is where the hamburger is said to have been invented, at Louie's Lunch in New Haven, Connecticut. But yesterday was National Cheeseburger Day. Where was the cheeseburger invented? Could the A&W have something to do with it? 888-414-0303, or you can text me at 802-276-0080. Todd did. Middlebury is between Ticonderoga and Fort Ethan Allen. Huh. I guess technically it is. That's not what the college fathers or whatever say, but it would make sense in 1800, right? I mean, we hadn't had the War of 1812 yet, and Fort Ty was still there, so would you stick a college? Would it be a big deal to stick a college in between those two forts? I at least get the thought process. Todd, let's see. Mel says New Haven, Connecticut. Okay, we did that already. 888-414-0303. Text me at 802-276-0080. Let me add a couple of trivia questions. Oh, let me add another audio Daily Double here, right? Let's do our next audio clue, and this is going to be a riff. Name this riff. That's all you get. 888-414-0303. Let me give it to you again. Name that riff. What is the largest body of water in North America? Add that to it. All right. And let me reset the earlier trivia questions. I'm asking, where was the cheeseburger invented? What municipality, town, city, village, hamlet calls itself America's Halloween hometown? What city or town calls itself America's Halloween hometown.

0: I've just added what is the largest body of water in North America. Where is the Lanai? If you had a Lanai, where would it be? And we're looking for which two Vermont towns is Middlebury said to be in the middle of? The Jeopardy clue the other night. In 1800, this Vermont school is in a town that is named for its location between two others. So, which two towns? All right. Let's check some games here. St. Lawrence is not doing terribly well. They are behind 31-0 playing Alfred at Alfred University. All right. Oh, let me add this to the mix then. All right. Whose butler was Alfred? Alfred was whose butler? I don't know if the university's name for the butler, but why not? They are kind of having their way with St. Lawrence today. Middlebury could not close the deal. They were knocking on the door. And scoreless in the season opener at Middlebury against Wesleyan, 0-0 with 15 seconds left in the first quarter. Just completed a pass. Middlebury down to the Wesleyan 35 in first quarter action at Middlebury. Norwich is off today. And I don't know about Vermont State Castleton. I'll check on them in a bit. Maybe you know. Norwich won the sap bucket over Castleton 17-10. That was a pretty good game. And how about school lunch? The Addison Independent is celebrating its 80th anniversary this year, 1946. And the Addison Independent is one of the great newspapers. It really is. In a land where there are fewer and fewer quality newspapers. So always looked forward to every Thursday, right? You would always get the Addison Independent. So they've been doing some salutes, and this week they have an entire page of stories and things that they reported on in the decade of the 70s. And things like they have a full color ad for Ben Franklin's 100th anniversary sale. Loved Ben Franklin. All right. I'm almost to the point where I can hide my own Easter eggs. I can't remember what you said, Alexis. What did you just say in my ear? And I just wrote down Alexis. Jim. Jim has joined the chat. Jim on the Bruce Newberry Show. Hello, Jim. He'll join us momentarily. Jim, I'm not Bruce? Kurt. I don't have patience here. Let's go.
1: Bruce, it's me, Jim, from Colchester.
0: Hello, Jim.
1: How are you?
0: I'm good.
1: I think I have an answer to one of your trivia questions.
0: Go right ahead, sir.
1: Alfred was Batman's butler.
0: Yes, Bruce Wayne. Yes.
1: Oh, okay, Bruce Wayne.
0: Yeah, but I got you. I got you. Yes. Good job. And yes, I don't know if the university is named for the butler, but we'll take it. Very, very good. What's going on in Colchester? Are you near Sam Maz's by any chance?
1: Relatively close. Yeah.
0: Is that where the pumpkin weighing is going on today?
1: You know, I don't know. We went down to the Tunbridge Fair yesterday.
0: Oh, did you? Yes, last day of the last 2 days of the Tunbridge Fair.
1: Right, and we're recovering from that.
0: Now the Tunbridge is a real traditional fair, a lot of agriculture and things. But do they do the fair food over there too?
1: They do. You know, it's very comparable to Champlain Valley Fair, but they're also very different. As you said, the agricultural stuff is much more on.
0: They do things like ox pulling, right?
1: They do. We watched that. That was pretty cool. And they do. They have all the traditional ag stuff,

0: cows are there. Are the
1: sure.
0: The horse. They I don't think they do horses. Do they do horse contests at the Champlain Valley Fair? I don't remember. But they had a horse competition and.
1: Very cool. The kids walking their cows around, their calves.
0: Yep, absolutely. Yep.
1: I love that.
0: Yeah, got a great poster from the Tunbridge Fair. So.
1: Hey, that's excellent. It is a real. One of the real authentic fairs, even the big one, the Champlain Valley, is a big, big fair for sure. The Big E opened yesterday.
0: I haven't been to that one. I want to go there. That's in Massachusetts, right?
1: It is, yeah. That's a bucket list thing. It really is. You don't go there without preparing. It's not, you know, the Tunbridge, you can just kind of go, jump in the car, walk around, and it's a great Vermont country fair experience. The Big E, you've got a plan, because it's going to take you a while to get in, it's going to take you a while to get out, and you're not going to see the whole thing in one day, and you understand why people have campers and plan to spend days and days there. It is really that kind of an experience, but it's fun, and it's worth it.
0: And I imagine the security is a lot different in Mass. It was so cute and kind of funny to see the security officers at the Tunbridge Fair. It was Senior Citizen Day, and so this seniors are there, and then I think the security people are all older than us.
1: The security people were older than the seniors.
0: I think so. and didn't look like anyone was going to stop anyone from doing anything, although... Not a problem.
1: Yeah, usually we hope that they're a well-behaved crowd going to the Tunbridge Fair,
0: yeah.
1: That's for sure.
0: Yeah, it was cute.
1: Excellent. Hey, I'm glad to hear from you, Jim. Thanks very, very much indeed. Good job on Alfred. Hang on, talk to Alexis. Make sure we've got a way of connecting back with you if we draw your name. I'll be doing a drawing in less than an hour for the A&W gift pack and for a gift card to the Country Christmas Loft. So hang on and talk to Alexis, and I'm glad for your call. Thanks very, very much indeed. 888-414-0303. You can text me at 802-276-0080 on the Bruce Newberry Show.
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3: News. I'm Paul Stevens. President Trump announcing a security deal with Denmark and Greenland, expanding the U.S. military presence on the Arctic island, saying in part on Truth Social that the deal
4: gives the United States permanent control over security and all other needs in Greenland, completely addressing all of our many U.S. concerns there.
3: Fox's Jan Lee Painter. Early voting for the big November midterms is now underway in 6 states.
5: Part of early voting means time is running out for both parties to deliver their closing pitches with control of Congress on the line. Vice President J.D. Vance was in Iowa yesterday, where the Senate race has been deemed a toss-up. The Republican Party is facing some headwinds, with a Fox News poll showing about 77% of voters feel negatively about the economy.
3: Fox's Madeline Rivera. Right now, 45 days until those midterms. 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
2: After a chilly start, today will be cool but pleasant, mostly sunny skies, highs in the low to mid-60s. For tonight, increasing clouds. A little rain will move into southern areas by daybreak. Lows mainly in the 40s. Sunday, rain is likely, especially in central and southern parts of the region. It will move out pretty quickly by evening. Highs cool in the 50s to low 60s. Lows in the 40s. From the Channel 3 Weather Center, I'm First Alert Meteorologist Dave Bush.
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1: We love our colleagues at WCAX. Why did they send the reporter all the way down to Springfield to do a story on apple picking? I mean, there are so many orchards within a lot less of a drive. I mean, you know, the Champlain orchards, and there's one every 2 feet in Moncton. I mean, let alone coming down to our neck of the woods in Middlebury and Virgins and Hinesburg and places like that. I mean, right? I heard, who was talking about, well, this is Vermont, so you have to drive an hour. And I'm like, wait a minute. We have gotten away from that, if I dare say, right? It's a trip, you know, it's a major deal here. Almost pack a lunchtime to go from the old north end to the new north end. Am I right? We don't venture out as much as we used to. I mean, a price of gas aside, this has been going on for a while. Anyway, 888-414-0303. And you can text me at 802-276-0080. Jack says, is the Riff MacArthur Park? It is not. Let me play that one again for you. Chuck says, I can't place the song, but is it Billy Joel? It is not. I suppose I could have played a Billy Joel song because he was in the news this week, but that is not a Billy Joel riff. I'll give it to you one more time. So we were talking about I was talking about going back in time, and in the Addison Independent, they list school lunch menus from Bristol Mountain Street and Middle School. I don't know when this was. There's no date on this, but it's sometime in the 70s. Monday was barbecue beef on a bun, brownies, applesauce, prunes, and milk. Prunes? Tuesday, hamburger gravy, mashed potatoes, rolls, corn, white cake with chocolate frosting, and milk. Ooh. I'll go anywhere for white cake with chocolate frosting. And the, when the cafeteria ladies used to do the food, right, before it was all kind of third-partied and brought in, I mean, some of the food in the schools is actually pretty good. But back in the day, they would make these giant pans of these cakes, right? These guy cheat cakes. And there was nothing like it. Wednesday was roast turkey, cranberry sauce, mashed potatoes, peas, rolls, spice cake, frosted, and milk. Wow, that sounds pretty good. Would have fallen asleep in whatever class you had in the afternoon, right? Yow. Thursday was beef stew, baking powder biscuits, gingerbread and topping, and milk. These kids ate good, the prunes notwithstanding. Bristol Mountain Street and Middle School. Friday, salmon pea wiggle on crackers. What? I don't even know. What is it that I'm reading? Or egg salad sandwiches. I guess it's an or. Salmon pea wiggle on crackers. egg salad sandwiches, peanut butter sandwiches, cherry pie, and milk. Must have been during Lent. There's no date on this.

But it had to have been during Lent, because there's no meat. Let's see. Ben Franklin's 100th anniversary. Blaney Blodgett of Middlebury soars some 100 feet above Lake Dunmore, towed by a motorboat. He was parasailing. He attains a top speed of 35 miles an hour in a sport that is rare in Vermont, but not hazardous, according to the human kite. Gotta love it. And they paved Route 22A. Vergennes residents, particularly those along Route 22A, are all smiles with the completion of the blacktopping of the stretch to the Panton Town line. Can you imagine? Moncton Road and Mountain View Lane have also been paved. So that was Vergennes. And that's the 70s, so that's within 50 years. Can you imagine that? 80 years of independence. This week's special highlights vintage Addison Independent newspaper clippings from the 1970s. Wow, that Wednesday menu sounded pretty good to me. How about you? 888-414-0303, or you can text me at 802-276-0080. We'll have another visit at the Country Christmas Loft just ahead. We celebrated 100 days, and it was just so much fun, and we are glad that you were there with us. Costco is teasing the return of one of the most popular food court items, but they're not saying what it is. The retailer said on social media the item will return for a limited time, but has not revealed what it is. Fans have been speculating that it could be the churro or combo pizza. Costco removed churros from the food courts in 2024 in favor of chocolate chip cookies, and the combo pizza was discontinued in 2020. The company said the returning item will be available only at U.S. food court locations. You know, we were talking about the liquor laws before, and it is so fascinating how that enters into a lot of what goes on with a lot of things that you might not think about that would be connected with that. Costco will not open up in a state where they cannot sell alcohol, or at least beer and wine. And I mean, we're so used to going into the grocery store and buying beer and wine that we don't even give it a thought. But there are states that where that is not allowed. The liquor laws of every state are considered to be the most restrictive, archaic, draconian, and everything else by the people who live in the state. So people are like, oh, why do we have to have the state stores in Vermont? Why do we, you know, why can't we just do? Believe me, it could be a heck of a lot worse. You go into a state like Massachusetts, and you cannot buy beer and wine in the supermarket in Massachusetts. The gas stations and the convenience stores don't sell beer. Bizarre. Connecticut is a little bit more lax. But not really. The hours are still a little goofy. But then Vermont used to be goofy about things like that. Before the whole 802 Spirit thing, you know, there were these little teeny tiny stores in each town. You know, state liquor store. And it was almost like you needed a secret code, a password to get in. And the which, you know, people who live in Vermont would just say, okay, whatever. But certainly people coming in from away, you'd hear about it. How come, you know, it's ridiculous, you know? I mean, once upon a time, the state of Vermont was dry on Sundays, unless you were going into a bar. Not that long ago, either, kind of when we're talking about with the prunes and the turkey dinners and stuff. So it's a

0: it's a bizarre thing, but Costco, only, let's see, the only exception, because in my other home in Rhode Island, there is no Costco. And that's why. Because you cannot sell beer and wine in the state of Rhode Island in a retail store. And there are other restrictions. There's no chain liquor or wine retailers in either Massachusetts or Rhode Island. There's no, what's the big one there? Total Wine? None of that. They all have to be independent. In Massachusetts, the law is so restrictive, and it's never been rewritten because of the power of the liquor lobby, really. And again, Tony and I had this big chat about why do the bars have to close at 2 o'clock in the morning or 3 o'clock or whatever. And they tried to open things up during the World Cup, and they did for 3 or 4 weeks. They let the bars stay open till I think it was 3, and the society did not collapse. But when the World Cup was over and the Scots went home, they just went back to the old ways. I don't even think it's on the ballot in Massachusetts to change things. It's very strange. But that goes back to Prohibition. And things were very, very restrictive. I don't know whether that was the case here, but in some states, alcohol was sold in pharmacies. And that's how tightly restricted it was. It was so strange. You know, now we have dispensaries of all kinds up and down the street. But the restriction, Costco is in most but not all states. There are exceptions. I think there's a Costco in New Jersey that does not sell beer and wine, and in some cases liquor, because in other states they do. Costco, I just happen to know a little bit about this. Costco descended from one of these wholesale retail hybrid kind of things that was known as Price Club. And in California, I love Price Club because you could get anything in Price Club. Price Club was like a cross between a Costco and a Trader Joe's and a farmer's market. I mean, they had the most amazing stuff in the Price Clubs. And then they went out of business, got bought out and whatever. Now they're all Costcos. But there's one Costco, or maybe two, where they do not sell alcohol. But they're in states like New Jersey, where there's another one a mile down the road that does that. I believe, and I don't know this, but I believe they also must have a gasoline retail deal attached. And you remember here what a controversy that was when they first opened up. They did not want that gas station to open up. You remember those days? We miss those days more than we know. Anyway, it's the Bruce Newberry Show on a Saturday afternoon, News Talk WVMT.
1: 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Just 1 week after Apple CEO John Ternus unveiled the company's first ever foldable phone.
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1: And texting. 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Denise, two towns surrounding Middlebury, Salisbury, and New Haven. That's it. I mean, you have to go back to 1800, I guess. And New Haven was a railroad hub, still is, right? The junction. Salisbury was a decent-sized town. And again, if we think about what was going on in 1800, they said, let's throw a college up in there. So it is established. And if you look this up, that's what it tells you, that Middlebury was built, at least the college, if not the town, because of its central location in between Salisbury and New Haven. Good job. 802 says, the riff, John Lennon, Days Like These. That's as close as we're going to get to it, I think. It was indeed John Lennon. And the song was called Strange Days Indeed.

0: Now, that song references UFOs over New York, which was just in the news within the month or so. And John Lennon had actually written that back in 1980. And he had referenced that he had kind of had it, had the idea running around in his head that he had seen UFOs back in, I don't know, the early 70s, something like that. Now, there could have been some substance use involved there. The odds were probably pretty good. But he just kind of kept that in his head for a while and wrote about it many, many years later in that song. Strange Days Indeed. It was a hit. Nobody told me there'd be days like these. Strange Days Indeed. 888-414-0303. Or you can text me at 802-276-0080. 97 days until Christmas. We celebrated 100 days this week at the Country Christmas Loft.
1: Now, who do we have here?
2: Yes, my name is Michael. This is my mother-in-law, Diana.
1: Hello,
2: and this
1: Diana.
2: This is my wife, Diana.
1: Hello, Diana and Diana. How's that working out? Excellent. All right. Is anybody having a birthday close to today or close to Christmas?
3: Yes.
2: Well, mine's November 23rd.
1: That's close enough.
2: Yep.
1: That's close enough. We're going to give you you get a present.
2: Oh, well, thank you.
1: You get a present. There
2: awesome.
1: You go.
2: Thank
1: right?
2: you very
1: wow.
2: much.
1: A wrapped present. I can't vouch for what's in there. So you get a present, and you get a present, and you get a present. So here, Diana, you can have a copy of the Old Farmer's Almanac. Diana, would you like a copy of the Old Farmer's Almanac?
3: Oh, fine. Thank you.
1: There's so much fun to... So much fun to read.
3: Mm-hmm. Absolutely.
2: Yeah.
1: All right.
2: It's, truly enjoy it.
1: It's great. I'm glad to see you here today. Yeah. So you're getting an early start on the season. It's 100 days. Happy 100.
2: I never can start early enough.
1: Right?
2: Yes. Yeah. I'm definitely not a last minute shopper. So.
3: No, he's not.
2: These guys maybe a little bit.
3: He's already started probably back in July.
1: Is that right? Now how early do you start listening to Christmas music?
2: Oh, I can start. The talk radio station that I listen to will start playing it usually early November.
1: Yes.
2: And that's when I'm right there.
1: Well, as a matter of fact, if you listen to Star 92.9,
2: okay.
1: which happens to be our sibling
2: okay.
1: station
2: mm-hmm.
1: Here in WVMT,
2: yeah.
1: there's a giant switch that we keep hidden here in the Country Christmas Loft.
2: Awesome.
1: And we throw the switch and it starts the Christmas music, all Christmas music
2: Perfect.
1: All the time.

0: I don't know the exact date. I don't think I could tell you even if I knew.
1: Okay.
0: But it's going to be right here at the Country Christmas Loft, probably in that November time frame.
1: Perfect.
0: Probably pretty early on in November.
1: Good, good.
0: Well, so
1: I will tune in.
0: Tune in, and you'll get lots of advance notice. I'm sure Mike and Mary will tell when it's going to be.
1: Perfect.
0: And all of that. And they're going to come here and throw the big switch.
1: Awesome.
0: All right. So who knows? Maybe you'll get to throw the switch, right?
2: Because
0: you're friends of Bruce. You never know.
1: Yes. Yes. Perfect. That would be fun.
0: Very good. Well, it's nice to see Diana and Diana.
2: Yes. Thank you, Bruce. Nice to be here.
0: Good to see you. And
1: Michael. Yes.
0: I was going to call you Bill for some reason.
1: That's all right.
0: Does he look like a Bill?
2: I don't know. I'll keep Michael.
0: Okay, Michael it is. Michael, Diana, and Diana.
2: Right.
0: Lovely to see you. Yeah. Thanks very much. Happy 100.
1: Thank you.
2: Thank you very much.
0: Thank you very much. Enjoy.
2: Thank you.
0: More from the Country Christmas Loft in the next hour. It is 97 days until Christmas, and of course, only a few days until Halloween, really. And as we say, is it really Halloween without a smoking tree stump in your yard? Nay, nay. So stop by at the Country Christmas Loft, and that's the level of decor, right? You have to have the lights. You have to have the decor. You have to have the cat or the witch or, you know, some of the trappings, the symbols of Halloween. And they've got it all at the Country Christmas Loft, literally a couple of rooms with all of what you can imagine and some things that you can't imagine. Ever thought of a Halloween tree? Oh, yeah, there's a Halloween tree. And they've got it at the Country Christmas Loft. So stop by. Now, I mentioned, you know, you get a present and you get a present and you get a present. In Today in Histoire, this week was the anniversary of the first time that it was ever said, you get a car, and you get a car, and you get a car. And that entered the chat for the very, very first time. Do you remember when that took place? Well, you'll hear about it when we get to Today in Histoire in the next half hour. We'll make our draw for the two prizes. We're going to give away one more A&W prize pack, including mugs and a gift card and an A&W designer t-shirt. And we're going to give away a gift card to the Country Christmas Loft. So two winners in the course of the next hour, all right? We've got a bunch of trivia questions yet. And let's see, we find out all kinds of stuff here. Hello, will I be able to put my name in the drawing for the A&W prize? Denise, yes. The answer is yes, Denise. For playing today, you are in the draw. I just need a name. So the 802 who just texted in about strange days, I need a name. And here's one. The Johnny Quest sponsor was PF Flyers. Yeah? Okay. I believe you. Did Johnny Quest wear PF Flyers? I'll bet he did. Excellent job. Nice pull for that. And I need a name from you so that we can put you in the draw as well, all right? You don't get a prize, but if I draw your name, you get a prize. That's how it works. Here on the Bruce Newberry Show on a Saturday afternoon.
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0: A move possibly to be challenged in court. ABC's Stephen Portnoy in Washington.
1: It's an extraordinary move, targeting two of the nation's leading cable news outlets and a widely read political news site.
2: Very simple man. I don't want him in my office. I don't want him here.
1: President Trump saying he's banning CNN, MS Now, and Politico from the White House, claiming their coverage is too negative.
2: It's one-sided. It's never good.
1: Trump insisting he should be covered by news outlets in a more favorable light. Trump fended off several questions about whether his move violates the First Amendment.
0: Ed Sheeran is set to resume his tour today in Philadelphia, perhaps alone, after all his supporting acts withdrew. They left in solidarity with Macklemore, who has dropped for making pro-Palestinian comments. Sheeran has performed much of his Loop Tour concert solo, but had been joined for several songs by the Irish folk band Begoa. Sheeran has not commented publicly. Chuck Sievertson, ABC News.
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8: After a chilly start, today will be cool but pleasant, mostly sunny skies, highs in the low to mid-60s. For tonight, increasing clouds. A little rain will move into southern areas by daybreak. Lows mainly in the 40s. Sunday, rain is likely, especially in central and southern parts of the region. It will move out pretty quickly by evening. Highs cool in the 50s to low 60s. Lows in the 40s. From the Channel 3 Weather Center, I'm First Alert Meteorologist Dave Bush.

Fall is not here yet. Fall really doesn't start till Tuesday afternoon. It's still summer. I know we've just cracked 60 in Burlington. We've been riding 62 degrees at the Wayberry Inn all afternoon long, but it was down in the 40s last night, and it was a little frosty in some areas. So, right, it's Vermont in the almost fall, and it is supposed to be a spectacular season coming up here for the foliage. So get ready, right? They say it over a couple of states. All of those people from New York coming here to spend their good time watching our leaves rot. We don't really say it like that. We just have a few other names for our dear friends who come to view the foliage. And they will. And they probably already started. It's starting to change. Anyway, don't go changing. It's the Bruce Newberry Show, 888-414-0303. You can text me at 802-276-0080. Everybody that has played and called or texted going back to middle of August will be in the draw. So if that's you, well, I hope it is. We'll be doing a drawing in just a couple of minutes for our A&W prize pack. One last A&W prize pack for one last visit to the A&W, which closes next Sunday. So we'll make sure that you get this in plenty of time so that if you want to go this season, you can. And we also have a gift card for the Country Christmas Loft as well, where we spent a great 100th day on Wednesday. We had a great time.

0: celebrating exactly 100 days, and boy, people are already starting. It has already begun. People in there looking for some special ornaments. One lady that I talked to was looking for 9 of the same ornament, the exact same. She was going to mail them. So this is pretty serious business here. So if that's you, well, the place to go is the Country Christmas Loft for the Villages, the LEMAX and the Department 56, or the special ornament collections. They've got them all. The Snoopy ornaments out. Speaking of Snoopy, there's going to be a special Snoopy in the Macy's Day Parade. Now, I know that's not what it's called, but that's what we call it because people call it that. It is the 100th Macy's Thanksgiving Day Parade this year. A new Snoopy balloon is coming to New York City for the 100th Macy's Thanksgiving Day Parade. It's the new Joe Cool Snoopy balloon, and it also features his sidekick Woodstock. Snoopy and Woodstock have made repeated appearances on Thanksgiving Day, but the fresh look is inspired by Snoopy's got a glare on my screen. Snoopy's daydream of being the coolest beagle around. Snoopy is sporting a red sweater and sunglasses that are about 40 times larger than an actual pair of sunglasses. The Snoopy balloon is so large that he would need a doghouse about 40 feet high to get inside. So there you go. Hey, it's become a tradition, right? You watch the Broadway stars lip sync to their to one of their hit songs, and it's just always fun. And it's a part of Thanksgiving. That and the dog show. Anyway, how do we get started on that? Oh, because of the Snoopy balloon. 888-414-0303. Still have a few trivia questions that remain unanswered. Let's see what we still have up there on the board. America's Halloween hometown. No one has even taken a nibble at that one. Where was the cheeseburger invented? What's the largest body of water in North America? Where is the Lanai? We had our riffs. We got that. And those are the ones that remain. We did get the two Vermont towns that Middlebury is in the middle of. It's not Burlington and Rutland. It's not even Brandon and Vergennes. Nor is it, what was the guess? Ticonderoga and 40th and Allen. No, it's Salisbury and New Haven. Why not? And we had a great time on Wednesday at the Country Christmas Loft celebrating 100 days. Who do we have here?
1: Yeah, my name is Michael. This is my mother-in-law, Diana.
0: Hello, Diana. And we had a wonderful time talking with our friends who stopped by. Well, just in time here, Scotia has joined the chat. It's lovely to see you.
2: You too.
0: How are you doing?
2: Oh, not bad for an old lady.
0: Not
2: doing
0: at
2: good.
0: All. You're a young chick. Come on. Here, let's see. I'll bet you can name all the Spice Girls.
2: No, oh. I can name Mel Spice and that's it. Jerry Howell, whatever
0: there
2: she
0: you
2: was,
0: go, right?
2: And Beckham's wife there.
0: Posh. That's enough. That's, see, you're hip to the jive.
2: Right, I guess I was never really a Spice Girl.
0: That's
2: though,
0: all right,
2: so.
0: But you see, you're current. You keep up with these things.
2: I keep up on the times,
0: right?
2: Even if it was the 1990s.
0: That's, right, yes. But that's okay. The 1990s are happening today.
2: Yes, they are.
0: So happy 100! We're here for the 100 days till Christmas. So happy 100! Have you started your shopping yet?
2: Actually, I'm considering it. Yes,
0: are you?
2: I've
0: good
2: made
0: for you.
2: One purchase already. I did.
0: Good for you.
2: It's coming up before you know it.
0: Well, it is. I mean, we're talking 100 days, so that means that it's just over 3 months. So, you know, it's going to sneak up on us. It really is. It's fall next week.
2: I know. Once you hit Halloween, it's just Christmas.
0: Zoom.
2: Yep, it's
0: That's
2: there.
0: That's it.
2: Santa's right around the corner.
0: You bet.
2: Which means I have to shop, and this is the place to do it.
0: It is, yes. You can do all your Halloween shopping here, and you can do your Christmas shopping, all of the decor.

0: that you need and all of that stuff. Here, I think we can get, can we get Deb to take our picture? Let's
1: oh, dear Lord, I look terrible.
0: You do not.
1: I don't look like Posh.
0: Well, who does? That's a taste of what was going on at the Country Christmas Loft on the 100th day, which was Wednesday. We had so many people stop by on Tuesday. No, that was 101 days. And we figure that what happened was that there were so many people that saw what was going on social media. And you know how it is with social media. You don't read anything. You just kind of look at the picture and you get spurred into action. Oh, okay, I see this on social media. Let's go. And you assume that because it's social media, it's just immediate. It is in the moment. It is new for a period of time of 10 minutes, after which it never existed. So kind of understandable. But there was a crowd that showed up the day before. But we were glad that you stopped by, and we're glad to see you. And we had some fun and some prizes, and it's still happening, because now it's 97 days until Christmas. So the countdown is on, and, well, you have to stop in and start shopping for Halloween at the Country Christmas Loft. We will go back in time in just a moment, and we will do our draw in the next few minutes for our prize packages on this afternoon's Bruce Newberry Show on 101.3 WVMT.
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0: So when you get to the corner of Smith and Orchard, you're going to want to take a
1: left. You are not going to
0: Then what you're
1: going to
0: do is turn onto Marcy
1: and Brett
0: Avenue.
1: Just broke up.
0: And go past the first three
1: she's
0: lights
1: happy about
0: and then take
1: it.
0: The next left.
1: I don't really
0: then
1: think
0: five
1: she's
0: more
1: happy,
0: blocks
1: but
0: in. You should be
1: who
0: there.
1: Who am I to judge, right?
0: Park
1: anyway,
0: on the right.
1: That's
0: I'll
1: what
0: see you
1: I
0: later
1: heard
0: tonight.
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5: Good afternoon, Newbury here. 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Bell says the cheeseburger was invented in California. Well, yeah, sort of. See, the whole cheeseburger thing is, it wasn't really a trick question, but it's complicated. The hamburger was invented, or it's generally agreed that the hamburger was invented in New Haven, Connecticut. But the cheeseburger, there's at least three places in these United States that lay claim to the invention of the cheeseburger: Colorado, California, and Missouri. And that doesn't include an A&W that takes the credit for inventing the bacon cheeseburger. So I would have taken any of those places. So you're not wrong, all right? We'll throw you in the draw as well, all right? Let's go back in time.

0: In 1949, The Lone Ranger premiered on ABC.
1: 2005, weeks after Hurricane Katrina slams into the Gulf Coast, President George W. Bush speaks from storm-ravaged New Orleans. He acknowledges Washington's failures in responding adequately to the disaster and urges Congress to approve a massive reconstruction program.
2: When the federal government fails to meet such an obligation, I, as president, am responsible for the problem and for the solution.
3: And they died in Birmingham.
1: September 15th, 1963. In Birmingham, Alabama, a tragedy that galvanizes America's civil rights movement. Four black girls are killed when a bomb explodes during Sunday services at the 16th Street Baptist Church. Three Ku Klux Klansmen are eventually convicted for their roles in the blast. 1935. Nazi Germany enacts the Nuremberg Laws, depriving German Jews of their citizenship. The laws, which also adopt the swastika as Germany's official symbol, are a major step on the road to the Holocaust. 1950. During the Korean War, American-led forces under the United Nations banner stage a daring landing at Incheon. The amphibious assault behind enemy lines leads to the liberation of South Korea's capital, Seoul, from the communist North. 1776. British forces occupy New York during the American Revolution. They remain for the next 7 years until the United States achieves its independence. 1890. Agatha Christie, the mystery writer whose works include Murder on the Orient Express, is born in Torquay, Devon, England. And 1946.
4: We all have a violent demon. All of us. I mean, some more receded than others, but it's there.
1: Oliver Stone, movie director and screenwriter, is born in New York City. Among his films, Platoon, JFK, Natural Born Killers, and Born on the 4th of July. Tim McGuire, The Associated Press.

0: Do you feel the breeze from the subway?
1: In 1954, a certain blast of air from a vent on 51st Street and Lexington Avenue in New York City lifted Marilyn Monroe's dress while filming a scene for the film The 7-Year Itch.
2: Oh my!
1: In 1982, the first issue of USA Today was published. It was called The Downfall of American Something or Other. Until this, in 1997, Google.com was registered as a domain name. However, Google didn't launch its web page until a year later. You could Google it. In 2015, Facebook CEO Mark Zuckerberg announced the social networking site was working on a dislike button.
3: Thank you.

0: 1985, The Golden Girls debuted on NBC, and we all learned what a lanai was.
1: Oh, my.
0: No, George, lanai.
2: I don't want to grow up on a toy's racket. They got a million toys and Toys R Us that I can play with.
0: In 2017, Toys R Us filed for bankruptcy. Chapter 11 bankruptcy protection, so the company could deal with nearly $5 billion in debt. What a day. In 2024, Tupperware filed for bankruptcy.
3: 2001, letters postmarked Trenton, New Jersey that later test positive for anthrax are sent to NBC anchorman Tom Brokaw and the New York Post. The letters are part of the anthrax scare that kills five people and infects more than a dozen others just weeks after the September 11th terror attacks. 1975. In San Francisco, newspaper heiress Patricia Hearst is captured more than a year and a half after her kidnapping. Hearst says her kidnappers, known as the Symbionese Liberation Army, brainwashed her into joining them in at least two robberies. She spends prison time for bank robbery, but her sentence is later commuted. 1961. In Africa, UN Secretary General Dag Hammarskjöld is killed when his plane crashes in what's now Zambia. Hammarskjöld, who was on a peace mission in what's now the Democratic Republic of Congo, was 56 years old. And 1970. In London, guitarist Jimi Hendrix, a music icon of the 60s counterculture, dies of a drug overdose. He was 27 years old. Today in history, September 18th. Sandy Kozel, The Associated Press.
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0: In 2004, pop star Britney Spears married dancer Kevin Federline in a secret ceremony in Studio City, California. 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
0: So, I guess I never really explained what a lanai was. In that, of course, they were always gathering out there on the Golden Girls, right? And oddly enough, the term lanai is not a Florida term. It's a Hawaiian term. But the difference between a lanai and a patio or a porch, a lanai is a Hawaiian term for a covered, contained, porch-like space with airflow. It must be ground level with concrete floors adjacent to the home. And it's kind of an indoor-outdoor room. But it must be attached. Right? Well, what's a veranda? A veranda is a large, roofed, ground floor porch that wraps around a house, including a railing. It's a regional term common in the American South. Oh, that brings me to my first church of college football tale of the week. Now, tonight, the big game,

0: is Ole Miss and LSU. And the whole deal is that the head coach of Ole Miss left and became the head coach of LSU. And Mississippi is like, okay, he's dead to me now, right? And it is literally the religion. And the coach, his name is Lane Kiffin, and the coach has been just sort of, you know, wearing it like a badge. It's kind of interesting. You know, instead of saying, oh, you know, we're all friends and it's a big sport, he's like, nope, the heck with it, full send. You know what? This happened, and it is what it is. So he's been kind of letting things out, like he allowed himself to, or he put himself in that commercial that was very, very clever, where the state trooper pulls him over and says, you know why I pulled you over? You made a lane violation. He posted the other day, and he said, when I was the coach of Mississippi, of Ole Miss, I never had less than 8 state troopers guarding me at the game. I believe it. I mean, we just can't relate to this. I mean, you know, our coaches and everything for our local teams just don't rise to that level of, I don't know, worship, right? Anyway, it looks like, let's see, Middlebury is not doing terribly well here. They're down 21-0 in the third quarter. St. Lawrence is doing even worse. They've at least gotten on the board, but with 2 minutes left, and it's probably less than that now, they're down 31-7 to Alfred. They lost to a Butler, right? What are you going to do? That was one of our trivia questions. All right, I'll do the draw in a minute, have the answers for you in the coming half hour on the Bruce Newberry Show.
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2: Fox News, I'm Angelo Bavaro. Early voting underway for November's midterm elections. People in 6 states now able to cast those ballots.
3: Vice President J.D. Vance was in Iowa yesterday, where the Senate race has been deemed a toss-up. The Republican Party is facing some headwinds, with a Fox News poll showing about 77% of voters feel negatively about the economy. Vance acknowledged they have more work to do, saying Rome was not built in a day.
2: Fox's Madeline Rivera. President Trump announcing plans aimed at lowering prescription drug prices.
4: A White House official tells Fox Business that they have signed 50 states, the District of Columbia, as well as Puerto Rico, onto the generous model. Now, what that model does is it basically aligns now a voluntary 5-year program that forces prescription drug prices to have most favored nation pricing.
2: Fox Business's Edward Lawrence. 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
0: Country Christmas Loft, the spirit of every season. It starts about this time of year. Halloween is coming. And is it really Halloween without a smoking tree stump in your yard? 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

0: After a chilly start, today will be cool but pleasant, mostly sunny skies, highs in the low to mid 60s. For tonight, increasing clouds. A little rain will move into southern areas by daybreak. Lows mainly in the 40s. Sunday, rain is likely, especially in central and southern parts of the region. It will move out pretty quickly by evening. Highs cool in the 50s to low 60s, lows in the 40s. From the Channel 3 Weather Center, I'm First Alert meteorologist Dave Bush.
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Middlebury, the Wesleyan score again, 21-0 in the third. All right. 888-414-0303 on the Bruce Newberry Show. Quinn says, one thing about Jimi Hendrix, he did not die of an overdose. It was a Mama Cass situation. Oh, really? I never heard that before. But there you go. The inside story. Have to look that up. That's uncorroborated, Quinn. Simon says, oh, I see. Very well played. Well played. Simon says, missed you at the Country Christmas Loft. When are you coming back? Well, thank you. I appreciate that. We'll definitely be back before the Christmas music starts. As I pointed out to our friends, Michael and Diana and Diana, Star 92.9 kicks off the Christmas music season at the Country Christmas Loft in November. So just watch out for that word, but I'll be back there before then. So maybe we'll plan something before Halloween. All right. 888-414-0303. You can text me at 802-276-0080. I am ready if you are. All right. I have everybody's name in the hat. And we're going to draw for, what should we draw for first? Let's draw for the Country Christmas Loft gift card first. All right. Here we go. If you have called or texted and played trivia with us over the last today is the 19th. 1, 2, 3, 4, 5. 5 weeks, then your name may be the one that I'm going to call. It is an unnamed texter. All right, so it's an unnamed texter from 802 who we will reach out to and get a name. So we'll definitely connect with you and give you the Country Christmas Loft gift card. All right, so we've drawn one. Let's do another one. All right, and we're going to give away the A&W prize pack now. All right, and this consists of a gift card, two A&W mugs. Now they will either be brand new editions of the A&W mug that we actually serve with, or they'll be the collector's mugs, depending on what we have left. And a designer A&W Middlebury t-shirt. All right, no, it's not long sleeve and it's not flannel. it's a t-shirt, come on. And our winner is Ryan from 802. All right, so we'll be getting in touch with Ryan and our winner to be named. So congratulations to both of you. All right, so we've got more where that came from. The winning is just beginning. We've got Wayberry Inn gift cards. We've got another Vermont Coffee Company collection that'll be just in time for holidays. We've got to think about that now. So get ready for that. And many other prizes here on the Bruce Newberry Show. And we love you for listening, and I'm happy to reward you. So we give away some pretty good stuff here. 888-414-0303. You can text me at 802-276-0080.

0: And you see, that's how it's done here. All right, on the Bruce Newberry Show. Yes, you may have heard the announcement at the top of the hour. Anthony is coming back on Monday on the morning drive. So get ready for that. We've missed Anthony. All the fill-in hosts were great and a lot of fun, but we miss our Anthony. So there you go. 888-414-0303, or you can text me at 802-276-0080. Here on the Bruce Newberry Show this afternoon, I'll have all the answers for you just before we pack up our tent and flee into the night. Back to school, you may have heard about this last week. The States and Meta, the company that owns Facebook and Insta and stuff, announced a landmark agreement to offer new online protections for teens and tools for parents. So let's get into it a little bit here. Joining us now is Glenn Wiener, Executive Director of the Coalition to Empower Our Future. And Glenn, it's nice to have you with us.
1: Thank you for having me on. Appreciate it.
0: So there's a survey that your organization did about, I guess, leading up to this research. Tell us about the survey.
1: Sure. So following the agreement that was reached by the state's attorneys general and Meta, which included a number of protections such as expanded parental controls and limitations on daily screen time and expanded age verification, we went into the field to talk to parents and see what they thought about this new deal. What we found is that 81% of parents across the country and on both sides of the aisle support the states and the state's attorneys general and Meta implementing these new landmark safeguards. And parents also overwhelmingly believe that these safeguards will improve the mental health of their young people. And then the second part of this is that 84% of parents want to go a step further. They want to see the other platforms, YouTube, TikTok, Snapchat, and others, adopt these same reforms. That consistency is really important to parents in order to know that these safeguards get adopted universally.
0: Glenn, was there any indication that the parents are, looking for some reinforcement here? I'm trying not to say that the parents have given up, but that the parents are saying, "Hey, we can't fight this thing. We need some allies here." Was that the tone?
1: Well, I don't know that it's parents giving up, but I do know from past research, and I think, even here, parents are looking for more support and more resources. You know, they know their kids best. They want what's best for their kids, but it can be challenging in a complex environment, particularly when, they don't feel that they understand all these aspects as well as maybe their kids do. So that's why it's not surprising that 82% of parents, and it was the highest testing component of the plan, was for expanded parental controls. So they're looking for the ability to understand what their kids are up to and when appropriate to put certain, limitations and safeguards in place. And that's exactly what this plan does. It provides them with a number of different tools that allow them to best, sort of navigate this individually, on a family-by-family basis to determine, what is the best way to proceed. And it's interesting, I think you mentioned at the top that, it's back to school time. I just sent my kids back yesterday to school. And, we saw in the research, 77% of parents support, muting notifications during school hours. Another 80% supported screen time limits. And, that is going to allow kids free up their time, allow them to do those extracurricular activities, join clubs, play sports. And that's all part of, a more comprehensive sort of approach to youth mental health. It's thinking about these kids holistically, not just focusing on one aspect of their lives. Although I will say that this deal, as it's focused on social media, takes many, large steps forward for sure.
0: Sure. It's interesting that the focus from the news point of view with this settlement and many of the attorneys

0: general of the states that were heard in, Glenn, were on board with this thing. But from your survey, I'm hearing that the parents were more interested in the outcome than they were in the cash settlement, which is an interesting point. You bring up a great point that it is back to school time, and that these outcomes really, really are something that we should keep an eye on. I mean, in the states that were heard, in many of the states that were heard, Glenn, the entire states have passed rules and legislation that the kids can't have their devices in school anyway. They've got to put them up, and they're only going to be online in the school's online capacity. So my first question was, okay, what is it that exactly we're legislating against, and that this big deal with, you know, Meta, what is it exactly that it restricts, other than overnight, when we hope that the kids are going to get some sleep? Was there any of that?
1: Yeah, so there's a lot of different components to it. I mentioned the expanded parental controls. There's daily screen time limits. There's expanded age verification. I mentioned that, you know, the muted notifications during school hours. There's also nighttime blocks. There's turning off the algorithmic based feeds. So you have the opportunity, the ability now that you can get just a timeline, and it puts a limit on likes.
0: So there you have it. And we trust that things are kind of getting settled in here as the school year goes on. So we've been talking about foliage. We've been talking about apples. What about corn mazes? We'll get into that. We'll get into it a little bit more next week on the Bruce Newberry Show. But we'll talk about the best corn mazes in America. Did we get in that list? Well, I'll tell you about it in a minute. On the Bruce Newberry Show on 101.3 WVMT.
2: 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Just 1 week after Apple CEO John Ternus unveiled the company's first ever foldable phone.
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10: Oh, that great Vermont court news is way, way up in the queue. That's the one that gets all the attention. Do you do the corn mazes? USA Today is, it's a list of the best corn mazes in America. And the Danville one, it's I was looking for Danville, and it's called the Great Vermont Corn Maze, and it's up there in Danville. It did not make the list. At least it didn't make the top 10. But you know what the number one corn maze in America is? It's in Maine. And we've talked about it. It's the Truergy Family Orchard in Levant, Maine, which is the other side of Bangor. And I've broadcast from there in another of my ice cream iterations back in the day. And they are the nicest people, the Truergy family. It's spelled like Truergy, but it's pronounced Truergy. It's the longest continually running corn maze in the state of Maine. 60,000 corn plants, 4 acres of maze. And this year they did a patriotic one, I think. Yes, it was a patriotic one. When I went up there to talk to them, we did an interview in the corn maze, and I drove up there on a Sunday. I drove up from Rhode Island, and it was like 5.5 hours, and I had to go and come the same day, just because the obligation of the ice cream company for whom I was toiling, we had to get them on the radio whatever time it was, and I assume it was this time of the year. So I pull up there on Sunday. I left early in the morning, pull up there around midday on Sunday, walk in, and the family is around the table having Sunday dinner. There must have been 20 of them, all ages and sizes and everything. And I walked in. There was nobody else around. I said, yeah, I'm here for the interview. We're going to do the whole set. Sure, sit down and have dinner. Had Sunday dinner with the fam, the loveliest people. And then we went out in the corn maze and we did a little radio show.

When maze participants solve the riddles by following a special map and visiting different stations within the maze, they earn free ice cream. Truer G has designed a new maze every year since 2001, when its first design was a giant piece of popcorn. This year, the farm's design commemorates the 250th anniversary of America with a Statue of Liberty, Eagle, Liberty Bell, the date 1776, the number 250, surrounded by stars, and the letters USA. Visitors who reach the center can sign their names to a Hall of Fame board. There are also opportunities to experience the maze at night in October, including lighted hay rides and a campfire. Yeah, don't go through that thing alone. I remember that. It's a little trepidatious. So there you go. The Truer G Family Orchard in Levant, Maine. The number one corn maze in these United States. 2026 10 Best Reader's Choice Awards. And they've been named, they're no stranger to this, they've been named the best corn maze in America for 5 years in a row. So there you go. Now around here, we've got Whitcomb's in Williston. And I mean, there are quite a few. There's the Blodgett Family Farm. Do they have a corn maze in Fairfax? There's the Percy Farm corn maze in Stowe. And a whole bunch of other ones. Let's see. Let me just look at this real quick here. We'll talk more about this next weekend. But there are 10 awesome corn mazes in Vermont to check out in 2026, according to something called New England Wanderlust. All right, and their number one is the Danville one. So if you have been to a corn maze, I'm happy to hear from you next weekend on the Bruce Newberry Show from noon to 3 on WVMT. You can call me at 888-414-0303, or you can text me at 802-276-0080. Talk corn mazes to me. I would think that would be more of a user-friendly, kind of a local-friendly kind of a deal, because I would imagine that corn mazes are like haunted houses. Not that we do haunted houses anymore since COVID, but they're local. Yes, I would heartily endorse and recommend hopping in your car and driving over to Levant, Maine, and going to the Truer G Family Orchards deal there. Just like I would say, go down 91 and go to the Big E. It's worth it. You will love it. You'll talk about it for years and years and years. It's a great experience to do. But, you know, if you're just looking for something fun to do with the kids or the grandkids or whatever, you know, you're not going to go two states over and go to a bleeping corn maze, right? There you go. So there's that. All right, let's run down the trivia, the answered, the unanswered. Let's see. I'm going to leave America's Halloween hometown for next week. It's too good. All right. The largest body of water in North America is Hudson's Bay. I'll bet you thought it was going to be like a Great Lake or something. The lanai, we talked about that. It's out back. It's sort of like a veranda or a patio. And whose butler was Alfred? Batman's. Well, Bruce Wayne's. The actual Jeopardy question, and we had some fun with this one, the actual question on Jeopardy, or the Jeopardy answer, was about Middlebury College, and the Jeopardy answer was, chartered in 1800, this Vermont school is in a town named for its location between two others, meaning two other towns. So the Jeopardy question that the champion guy lost was Middlebury, and none of them got it. The champion, who was the champion for two or three days, he said Middleborough, and it was Middlebury. But then that begged the question, well, which two Vermont towns is Middlebury named for being in the middle of? And the answer is New Haven and Salisbury. I know, but I guess it made sense in 1800. So there you go. And our riffs, we had Johnny Quest, the great animated kind of sci-fi adventure.

0: Adventure Cartoon Show, Johnny Quest, and the song was Strange Days Indeed by John Lennon. That was our riff, all right? We'll talk corn mazes and more next weekend on the Bruce Newberry Show, and see you with Anthony and Kurt on Friday on the Morning Drive and on the Food Dude Show as well. Hey, stay Vermont-y, my friends.
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7: From ABC News, I'm Chuck Sievertson. Health officials warn of a possible exposure to measles at Children's Hospital in Philadelphia, where James Garrow's with the City Health Department.
8: Our greatest worry is the children who are on that unit. All of them are obviously too young to be vaccinated against measles. And given that they're already medically fragile, this creates a very concerning situation for us.
7: Babies under 12 months are not eligible for the MMR vaccine, and officials say possibly exposed infants are being offered preventative antibody treatment. Congo today began vaccinating healthcare staff against Ebola in the area that's the epicenter of the fastest growing outbreak of the disease in history. African government has recorded over 7,500 confirmed cases, including over 3,600 deaths. Over 1,800 people have recovered. Mostly positive reaction from Danes in Copenhagen, who are asked about an agreement Denmark, Greenland, and the U.S. have reached concerning Greenland. The deal allows the U.S. to develop a significant military presence on Greenland, while prohibiting U.S. adversaries from building their own bases on the island.
9: I hope it's a good agreement and that it's a sustainable agreement. You know, with Trump, you have an agreement today, and tomorrow is maybe another agreement.
7: Iran's foreign minister, Abbas Araghchi, today calling on the global community to end using war as a primary instrument of international relations, in his words, adding to restore real meaning and credibility to international law.
10: A dangerous pattern has now taken shape, a pattern in which military force is no longer used as a last resort, but has turned into a permanent mechanism for redesigning the political and security landscape of the region.
7: The Iranian official speaking via the Telegram social media channel to the global town hall being held in Jakarta, Indonesia today. No progress in the Iran war situation reported today. 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
7: 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ABC News forecaster Leslie Lopez.
12: This really is stretching anywhere from northern Illinois, getting all the way out towards parts of Fort Wayne. We are also continuing to show you that there is that red bullseye area where significant flood risks are in the forecast. 2 inches of rainfall rates an hour. This is for Chicago. This is for South Bend. This is also into areas closer towards, it looks like, areas of Milwaukee, just south of that.
7: Saudi Arabia warned of a hostile aerial threat and issuing a string of emergency alerts across the kingdom overnight, including the first alert in its capital since an escalation in fighting with Iran-backed rebels in neighboring Yemen. Tensions are running.

0: High as law enforcement in Mississippi pledged the largest security presence ever for a football game in the state tonight. ABC's Danny New tells why.
1: LSU is heading to Ole Miss for a top 10 showdown tonight, but the rankings are only part of why this game is so much baked in drama. It's really more about LSU head coach Lane Kiffin, who used to coach Ole Miss just last year and then left right before the playoffs started. So mid-season, basically, to go coach LSU. So Ole Miss fans might have some feedback on that. Plus, you throw in all the chaos from when Kiffin tried to add former NFL players a few weeks ago, and LSU and Ole Miss being longtime conference rivals in the SEC. And what do you get? A fantastic Saturday evening at 7:30 p.m. on ABC.
0: Chuck Sievertson, ABC News.
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1: On Monday's show, we'll report on and talk about all the weekend's news. 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

0: After a chilly start, today will be cool but pleasant, mostly sunny skies, highs in the low to mid 60s. For tonight, increasing clouds. A little rain will move into southern areas by daybreak. Lows mainly in the 40s. Sunday, rain is likely, especially in central and southern parts of the region. It will move out pretty quickly by evening. Highs cool in the 50s to low 60s, lows in the 40s. 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

0: 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Buckle up and hit the road with us. 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
1: Welcome to The Drive with Lauren and Carl. This week's guest is the very famous, very fun Henry Payne from the Detroit News. We're going to be talking about racing. We're going to be talking about flying cars. We're going to be talking about ways to save money and some very cool things and, of course, a very cool F-150 truck. Henry, welcome to the show.
2: Hey, Lauren, Carl, great to be with you guys.
3: Hey, great to have you on here. And before we get too deep into the show, since the shot has this thing chopped off on my shirt, you can't really see it, so I just assume solve this issue, make sure that no one has any questions. And what the shirt says is
1: Milner's Speed Shop.
3: Yes, Modesto, California. A certain amount of people watching and listening went, oh yeah, cool. And a bunch more went, what the hell is Milner's Speed Shop? So we're not going to say, we're going to let that sit for a while with the audience, and we'll come back in the next segment and I'll confirm what this is referencing. But anyways, that's what the shirt says. You can only see the top of it.
1: For
3: the
1: you most can part. See it on
2: today's trivia question. So if you get the trivia question, you won $100,000.
3: Something like that.
1: Not that much, but yeah.
3: Not I'll from us, but
1: I'll send
3: from
1: you
3: someone.
1: A bag fix. Yeah, if you want to see what Carl's shirt looks like, you can go to the YouTube channel, which is The Drive Car Show. We're also on podcast, of course, terrestrial radio and social media. You can check out our website, The Drive Car Show. All right, so there's a lot going on, Henry. You're in Detroit. You hear all kinds of different stuff. Carl's in L.A. I'm in Buffalo. What is going on in Motor City?
2: Motor City, all kind of moved and camped in Washington, D.C. Last month for one of the really the coolest race events I have ever been part of, Lauren. It'd be exciting if we do the America 250 Grand Prix again. Watching IndyCars race around the National Mall was just extraordinary. I've been lucky enough to go to the Indy 500 a few times, and the America 250 Grand Prix running around the National Monuments in Washington, D.C. was right there, celebrating America's 250th with the greatest race cars in the North American market.
1: And some impressive drivers as well. Mario Andretti was there. And then, of course, you had a bunch of the old IROC drivers, including my buddy Tommy Kendall. So you had some great drivers. Jeff Gordon was there. I mean, and plus, of course, all the IndyCar drivers. And I know Bobby Rahal was there because he was texting me. But there's some great, impressive drivers that were there. I mean, you're one of the very few journalists that got invited.
2: Yeah, it was neat. And I used to live in Washington, D.C., so I've been on Pennsylvania Avenue, which is 25-mile-an-hour speed limit, and watching Indy cars go down Pennsylvania Avenue at 170 miles an hour was life-changing. And the drivers were so enthused about it. That was neat to see. You mentioned the generations that were there. You know, you had everybody from Jeff Gordon and Elio Castroneves racing in this Trans Am IROC series, which was a throwback to the old Race of Champions days, brought a bunch of these superstars in, and then you use that as an introduction for IndyCar, which in my opinion is the best open wheel racing in the world right now. And these drivers are from all over the world, and they got it. I mean, they understood the significance of America, of the 250th anniversary. And, you know, you talk to a Spanish driver like Alex Palou, who was on pole.
1: Right.
2: And he understood the moment coming from Spain. Mm-hmm. He lives here. Mm-hmm. You know, most of these guys live here during the race season. I mean, it was really a neat show.
1: And the winner.
2: Of patriotism. Yeah.
1: And the winner was, you couldn't have scripted it any better.
2: That's right. Yeah. Kyle Kirkwood, who races for Andretti Global.

0: So Kyle Kirkwood, a young American driver, very skilled street driver, dominated the race, and he races for the most historic name in American racing, which was Andretti. So the first thing when he gets out of the car after the race, the first thing he does, he gets out of the car and he shakes hands with Mario Andretti.
1: That's cool.
0: Which is a neat moment. Then they go to the winner's stand, which is on top of a building on the pit straight, and the backdrop is the U.S. Capitol, and a bald eagle flew in.
1: Whoa.
0: Next to Kyle Kirkwood when he got the trophy. I mean, just magical visual shots wherever you went.
1: Boy, President Trump knows how to put on a show. Well, of course, he didn't do it alone. But they even had the Beast driving around, which I thought was hysterical.
0: And, you know, you ask about Detroit. This was Team Penske's show. You know, Penske Entertainment here in Detroit has been trying to get a race in the streets of Washington, D.C. all these years. They pulled it off. And what an incredible achievement for them, and also tremendous celebration of the country and of IndyCar.
1: True. That's amazing. Hopefully they bring it back. They're saying NASCAR as well in the future. That would be
2: something. Well, that was a great description of a race that sounded like a special moment in time, Henry. I'm glad you were there to capture it all, not only for yourself, but for us here on The Drive. So we will take a quick break and be right back. More with The Drive with Lauren and Carl.
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0: Lauren and Carl, and this segment is brought to you by IC Cars. That's where I work as the executive analyst, iccars.com, where you've got everything from nationwide and local and anything in between listings for new and used cars that you can shop to a whole lot of great data and analysis that we do, and I get to help lead. For instance, the longest lasting brands and the longest lasting cars, and we are going to have both those studies out right now. So if you're looking to figure out which cars will last the longest, whether you're buying new or used, come see what we've listed at IC Cars. We rank them and we'll tell you which cars you want to buy if you're going to keep them till the wheels fall off. Speaking of some wheels falling off, maybe the falling off the bus, I think the wheels have fallen. I've said this, you've heard me make this joke for about a year or more now, Lauren, you know, the wheels on the electric bus fall off. We've kind of had a backtracking of a lot of automakers from their former grand EV schemes and plans. And Honda is probably one of the most extreme that has whipsawed from one direction to the other in the past 12 months. And Henry, you and I already spoke about this a couple days ago, but we were talking about how we've gone from, you know, all these Project Zero cars to Passport Trail Sports, which couldn't be much more antithesis of an EV. But you looked into this more. What have you found?
1: Yeah, it's a shame, you know, Lauren and Carl, we talk about how much politics has gotten entwined into the auto industry in recent years. Previous segment, we were talking about bringing the American 250 Grand Prix to Washington, just a glorious event. That almost didn't happen because the Democratic Party tried to prevent that event from happening. And now you look at the market today, the U.S. auto market today, and customers want adventurous, off-road themed gas cars.
2: Themed, yes.
1: The market is just cannot get enough of these things, whether they're Broncos or Wranglers. Hyundai's developing a ladder frame off-road vehicle to compete against those. Even mid-size SUVs like the Honda Passport and Pilot have now gained trail sport trends. I mean, these are trends that we used to just see on pickup trucks, on off-road, all-terrain tired pickup trucks. That is how hungry the consumer is. Yeah. And so here we are in September of 2026, and within 1 year of Honda introducing its fourth generation Passport, it is already updating its trail sport market model to make it even more aggressive. And to Carl's point, if there had been a different administration in office today, Honda would not be making that vehicle for its customers. It would be making a zero series electric SUV in order to satisfy government mandates. I mean, it is real whiplash in the auto market these days because of politics, but it's wonderful to see Honda responding to its consumers and within one model year, turning around a new trail sport.
2: True. You got to give Honda credit for that. I mean, Toyota also moved quickly. Some other brands aren't moving as quickly. We're seeing a lot of changes in the industry. Certain companies saying, hey, we're not going to bring this here. Other companies have said, hey, we've already invested in this, so we're going to show it to you. I mean, we talked last week about the BMW M3. They showed us the electric and everyone kind of went, but then this week they came out with saying, oh, no, we have a gas version coming. Don't leave the room yet. So, yeah. So I think we're seeing a lot of transition, which is good. And Honda did not go in 100%. They had a partnership with General Motors, and they just ended that partnership.
1: Yeah. Then this vehicle is all Honda. It's made in Alabama, which they're really leaning into because there's this movement to build things in the United States. But one of the things I found interesting, and Carl and I have talked about this, is that Toyota has long dominated the off-road space. It's been Toyota with its TRD brand that's gone after the American manufacturers like Jeep and the Ford Bronco, whereas Honda was always satisfied to put out performance versions of its sedans, Civic Si, Civic Type R. I mean, this is really interesting because I think Honda sees lots of money to be made by going in hard with this trail sport brand and competing against Toyota in that off-road space.
2: You are correct, Henry.
0: Yeah, you're right.
2: And we'll be right back after this break. We've got a lot more here on The Drive with Lauren and Carl.
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5: Did you know you might be part of the 75% of Americans who think they waste less food than they actually do? 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
3: 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Now, before we get into the next segment, Carl, you teased us, but you did not tell us what your shirt means, and then we'll get into the next segment.
4: Yeah, my shirt is referencing arguably the greatest movie ever. Okay, maybe not the greatest, but, you know, in the top three. This is a reference to American Graffiti. You know, John Milner, played by Paul LaMatt, a very young Paul LaMatt. And how many stars launched their career there?
3: Ron Howard.
4: Want to talk about Ron Howard, yeah, or... Well, there was a very young guy. I think he was in a few other movies after that, like Indiana Jones and Patriot Games and all that. A very young Harrison Ford. So a lot of famous people and a very cool coming-of-age car movie that I watched way too many times before I had my license and had too much of an influence. But let's just say that John Milner was my hero, and I tried to live a very similar life in my younger years.
3: We all did a lot of street racing. We'll have to talk about that in a future segment. So you'll have to make sure to subscribe to our podcast and our YouTube channel.
4: Henry,
3: I want to talk about a new program that Secretary Sean Duffy, who's the Department of Transportation Secretary, has just announced about flying cars. You want to tell us a little about that?
5: Well, I like this Duffy guy.
3: I do too. He's a good guy.
5: For one thing, he's one of us. He's spent a lot of time in journalism before going with the administration, but he's a real enthusiast. And in fact, the America 250 Grand Prix in D.C. would not have happened without him. He was a key liaison between the Penske organization and the White House in getting an executive order signed to get that race to run in the streets of D.C. So he's very enthusiastic about transportation, obviously, as a transportation secretary, but also cars. So interesting guy to run across. And he's been promoting various forms of transportation. And because inevitably airborne transportation has to meet up with regulation, right? With FAA and the regulation of the skies. So the Department of Transportation Innovation kind of go together, and they've been promoting a VTOL aircraft. And for people who don't know what VTOL stands for, that's vertical takeoff and landing, which is extremely difficult to do. My father, who was a brilliant engineer, he started his career working on VTOL aircraft. And he told me it was the most challenging aviation technology at the time. And it took years and decades for the military to perfect. And now here comes a commercial enterprise trying to do a VTOL aircraft with electric motors.
3: Wow, I can't imagine thinking about the average person, as we all see, driving on the roads every day, people that blow red lights, have their heads in their cell phones, flying a car, much like the Jetsons. Maybe if it flies for you and you do nothing but get in it. That's about the one thing I'm thinking.
4: Yeah, I think that's what we need, is we need the same technology that, you know, makes these drones capable of flying without usually running into anything or crashing. So if there's enough sensors to keep the not always brightest bulb human behind the wheel from actually controlling it, or at least controlling it in a bad way, it's like, yeah, you can control it until you screw up and then the VTOL aircraft takes over for you, then that might work.
3: What's your thoughts, Henry?
5: Well, the challenges remain with VTOL, and because you have to combine basically a helicopter and an aircraft into the same craft. And those are very different missions. I mean, helicopters traditionally go up and down. They don't go very fast in a straight line. Airplanes are very quick in a straight line, but don't do very well going up and down. The Harrier aircraft was a very famous early VTOL technology that the English perfected, and was really a crucial piece of aviation in wars like the Falklands. It's a very, very good close-in support

0: aircraft. And so the potential for using this as a flying car or for cargo, which I believe is what the Duffy Beta Company, which is what Duffy was testing, you know, the possibilities are real. The other challenge here is that this is electric motor powered aircraft.
1: What happens when it runs out of juice? Does it just drop, or is there a parachute?
0: Yeah, exactly. I mean, like,
1: who is it going to hit, and how do you control that?
0: Yeah, and that's that brings its own challenges. You got batteries on board, which are heavier than your traditional gas motors that have driven these other VTOL aircraft, like the English Harriers. So I think a lot of challenges with this technology.
1: For sure.
2: Yeah, agreed. But we know that it's not just, you know, Sean Duffy's latest endeavor, right? I mean, we've all seen that Hyundai years ago had a VTOL, that CES that kind of keeps showing up. And it just does seem like this is, and of course, we've talked about the drones that deliver packages, sometimes not very accurately.
1: Yeah.
2: they don't always target the right landing spot for both the drone and the package it's dropping off. But that's the dream of Amazon someday, is that there's no human drivers. There's drones flying over everyone's neighborhood making a lot of noise. But I think it's going to be fascinating to see if we can weave together a world where the skies become almost as potentially congested and as active as the streets are with all this activity. And the FAA will have its work cut out for it, won't it, Lauren? It's going to be interesting.
1: It sure is. But we'll be covering it as things come out. There's a lot coming out on the drive. We'll be right back after this break with a very interesting interview with Ford Motor Company and one of the coolest new trucks coming out.
3: Here's a little song I wrote. You might want to sing it note for note. Don't worry.
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5: Fox News, I'm Roger Stern. The U.S. and Denmark have reached an historic agreement over Greenland.
6: President Trump has made a lot of headlines on comments over buying Greenland. This deal is not ownership. This would give the U.S. expanded strategic and military rights.
5: Fox's Alex Hogan. The president says the deal gives the U.S. military control over Greenland and bans bases from non-NATO countries. President Trump hosts China's President Xi Jinping at the White House on Wednesday, a meeting that could produce tension.
7: China's relationship with Iran is under the spotlight. China is accused of propping up Iran's war machine by buying its oil, supplying the regime with weapons and even intelligence that's helping to target U.S. troops, allegedly.
5: Fox's Madeline Rivera. 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

0: Milton.
1: After a chilly start, today will be cool but pleasant, mostly sunny skies, highs in the low to mid 60s. For tonight, increasing clouds. A little rain will move into southern areas by daybreak. Lows mainly in the 40s. Sunday, rain is likely, especially in central and southern parts of the region. It will move out pretty quickly by evening. Highs cool in the 50s to low 60s. Lows in the 40s. From the Channel 3 Weather Center, I'm First Alert Meteorologist Dave Bush.
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1: Welcome back to The Drive with Lauren and Carl. And we're excited because this segment, we've got a very special guest. We have got John Wallowender. He is the Ford F-150 brand manager. And this is a rather important vehicle as the top selling vehicle in the US for something like 40 plus years. I'm sure John can confirm this for me. And it's had some important updates for the upcoming 2027 model year. So John, please kind of take it away, introduce yourself if you'd like, and also what is going on with Ford F-150 these days?
2: Yeah, thanks so much, Carl. I'm excited to be here. So a lot going on F-150. So first and foremost, as you can see on my shirt, all of our trucks are built Ford Tough. We're celebrating last year 49 years of F-Series truck leadership, which includes F-150 wow. and Super Duty. That's awesome. So a tremendous feat, and continue to raise the bar. You know, the reason that we've been around for 49 years as the best-selling truck is because we continue to listen to our customers, raise the bar, and try to anticipate their needs today and in the future. And so, as a result of that, we are excited to share a handful of new updates on the 2027 model year F-150. We're refreshing our lineup with some new grills and wheels. It covers about 70%. We have new powertrains that are making their way across the lineup. And then in addition to that, we're introducing Blue Cruise with towing, nice. Lower entry points for the off-road with the Tremor and Raptor. And then finally, we have a really new exciting F-150 Carhartt edition. So a lot to cover. I'm really looking forward to the discussion here today.
3: We appreciate you being on the show. And as someone who's owned a ton of F-150s over my lifetime, I know that you've always done special trims. You've had Harley Davidson in the past and some other very cool trims. But tell us about the Carhartt edition. Then I really want to hear about the powertrains.
2: Yeah. So Carhartt, like you said, is one of the new derivatives that we're leaning into this year. We think it's going to be a great fit. We introduced it on Super Duty earlier this year, and we're continuing to expand that with F-150 now. It's in the heat of the segment with the XLT, which is our volume trim. It brings a bold, rugged aesthetic to every corner of the truck. So I'll talk a little bit more about that. But it's not just about design. It's about really authentic and purposeful features on the truck that make it work ready. So whether you're taking the truck to the job site, pulling your boat, your jet skis, your side-by-sides, what have you, this truck can answer the call in more ways than one. Oh, so it's got 20-inch unique wheels to the Carhartt package, Carhartt badging throughout on the fenders, on the right and left side of the truck, and then on a tailgate. All of the Carhartts come with dual exhaust, a cowl hood and signature lighting, an off-road running board on either side. And then in addition to that, in the backs or the bed of the truck, there's a spray and bed liner with a Carhartt insignia. So as customers are towing and hauling, again, meeting the needs of what that truck is used for and making sure that it's durable. And on the interior, as you're stepping in with your dirty, muddy boots after a hard day's work, we've got all weather floor mats with F-150 and Carhartt branding. In addition to two-tone seats that are tan and light gray with Carhartt branding and insignias throughout. And then again, I mentioned purposeful. So throughout the truck, in the door panels, on the seats, you'll see the triple stitch, which is the same triple stitch that you see on Carhartt pants and jackets and otherwise, that make it more durable for a hard day's work and make sure that day in and day out that you'll be ready to answer the call with whatever gear you have, whether it's Carhartt or your F-150 Carhartt truck.
3: Wow, that's cool. Tell us about the powertrains that you got coming out for Ford. I know I'm a huge diesel fan. I don't know if they're going to bring that back in the F-150, but tell us what Ford has available right now.
2: Yeah, so powertrains, I'll start with one of the splashiest and most exciting that we've received initial feedback on already is the reintroduction of the 5-liter on the King Ranch and Platinum. So we had the 5-liter in 2023 across the entire lineup as a part of complexity.

0: the reduction, we fenced it to Lariat, XLT, and below. And so we're bringing back that premium powertrain to the premium trims. And so we've heard from customers that they love our 5-liter V8. We're expanding it back where it was prior. We've received good feedback from that. And again, listening to customers and what they wanted was what allowed us to reintroduce that there. So it's back by popular demand. And we're looking forward to having that on the roads with that V8 growl that customers know and love.
1: Yeah, I agree with that. And of course, you've got Raptor still. And
0: we still
1: have Raptor R, which I have one of, and I'm totally in love with it. It's a great truck. Tell us what else Ford has up their sleeve, because you've got a lot of changes going on.
0: Yeah, so we've also got the 2.7 liter in 2026 is changing to a 3.0 liter. So we'll expect similar horsepower and torque numbers, but really more displacement for customers. We know that's really important to the truck customer. And then in addition to that, it's really all about how the truck's going to drive, where it puts that power down as you're towing and hauling. So we're really looking forward to having customers be able to experience that. That's going to be across the lineup. And then it was from XLT down, and now we're bringing it into the Lariat trim as well. So we're looking forward to that. And we still have, like you mentioned, the Raptor R. So the 5.2 liter supercharged V8, 720 horsepower that is hard not to love in any way, shape, or form. And then we're looking forward to, again, refreshed grills, Blue Cruise with towing, a lower end Tremor and Raptor. So lower price points to those off-road trims, I should say.
2: Yeah, and I just want to say I recently had a Tremor package vehicle, F-150, and really enjoyed a lot of the features on there. The fold down, of course, center shifter that allows you to have that kind of workspace that can fold out from the center console area. And it just reoccurred to me when I had that truck, what you said at the beginning, John, which is, it's almost like Ford really wants to make sure they get this right and really anticipates customer needs for trucks, because they're kind of important. The truck sales are kind of important to Ford. So I think they're kind of going out of their way to make sure they get it right. And a lot of what you just described sounds like a lot of the same approach, giving them back the 5-liter at the high end and lower price points for some of these other special trims. All that sounds like good moves. So it's an exciting time for F-150. Thank you very much for coming on our show here and just giving us a rundown of what's going on for the 2027 Ford F-150. We appreciate you stopping by.
0: Yeah, absolutely. Excited to be here. Look forward to coming back soon.
1: All right, thanks. We'll be right back right after this break.
3: 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That's K-A-R-L-B-R-A-U-E-R Cars on YouTube. Are you thinking about buying a new car? Or maybe you just want the truth about the latest models before you head to the dealership? Then you need Car Coach Reports. Lauren Fix will give you the unfiltered

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1: Welcome back to The Drive with Lauren and Carl. And this segment is brought to you by Carl Brower Cars. That happens to be my YouTube channel where I'm putting up a couple videos a week. And you can see everything from a Nissan Versa or Leaf to a Lamborghini Revolto, or actually more recently, a Brabus Bodo, which is a highly modified Aston Martin by a highly capable and well-respected aftermarket company called Brabus out of Germany. They've been, kind of think of them as like an AMG that never got bought by Mercedes. They modify these vehicles and they got 1,000 horsepower, 223 top speed version of the Aston Martin Vanquish, and have the CEO on and drive the car with him. It's a pretty fun video.
2: But I want to see you test drive that that modified Ford Coupe on your shirt.
1: Want to see? Yeah, you test drive that would be fun to get a 32 Ford and do a road test on that.
3: You need someone with a street rod.
1: Yes, yeah, that would be fun. I should do that and a 55 Chevy and kind of do a comparison test since they
3: and
1: were
3: you
1: the
3: need
1: racers.
3: A Thunderbird. You need a Thunderbird. I'm sorry.
1: Some, yeah, I know. Got to get a cute blonde and a Thunderbird too. Yeah. What we were going to talk about for this session is this very scary concept that the government wants to punish us. And I want to introduce this because I feel like this is the key point here. For years, what were we all told? We were told we needed to reduce our carbon footprint. That meant either getting better fuel efficiency out of internal combustion vehicles or switching to EVs that don't have any emissions at all, right? What has happened over the last 20 years, in spite of the recent hiccups with EVs and trying to go all in on them? We've seen more EVs on the road, taking up more and more kind of the percentage of miles traveled, and we've seen higher fuel efficiency from the non-EVs. What has this done? It's reduced taxes from fuel sales for all these states. Now all these states are claiming, well, we got to do something. We're losing our fuel revenue. It's like, so we did what you guys wanted. We gave you a lower carbon footprint. We gave you less emissions with higher fuel efficiency or pure EVs. And now you're mad because you're not getting as much gas tax. And so we got to get punished for that instead.
2: We should have been driving V8s all this time.
3: Yeah, really?
1: Yes.
3: Isn't that like putting the cart in front of the horse? That's
1: yeah.
3: Typical government. Hey, we have this great idea. Oh no, we have these bad repercussions. Yeah.
1: Unintended consequences from a government policy, I imagine. So here we are. And what they're trying to do now is saying, well, yeah. By the way, they're not going to do this and take away the gas taxes. They're not lowering the taxes. In fact, they keep raising them in California. Ask me how I know.
3: Well, they just raised them again. Yeah.
1: Yeah, but now they're going to add mileage taxes. So it's like, well, you're not getting enough money out of you if you're driving an electric car or Prius that gets like 50 plus MPG. So now if you go more than a certain miles per day or per week or per month or per year, we're going to tax you on how far you're driving, how many miles you're coming. We don't care if it's in an EV or a Prius that's hardly hurting the planet at all. You're driving too far. We got to tax you on that instead. Am I wrong here, Lauren and Henry? Isn't this what we're looking at?
3: You are spot on. I know that Michigan is talking about this, and that's Henry's state, Illinois, Oregon, Washington State, New York State, where I live, which means everywhere in the Northeast, New Jersey, New Hampshire, Vermont, Maine,
1: California,
3: California. All these states are looking at this going, oh, what another way to raise money and really stick it to the driver. And Henry, you're in Michigan, and there's a pilot program going on. Tell us about that.
2: Yeah, Michigan has put this pilot program in place, and I'm with you guys. For one thing, I don't like the idea of an added tax. You know, the Europeans have suffered for years under VAT taxes, value-added taxes, that tax every increment of a transaction down the food chain. So

0: I'm particularly leery when you start introducing new taxes as opposed to removing an existing tax. Mm-hmm. But I don't know how this would be enforced. I suppose we'll find out from the pilot program. Are they going to check your odometer every year? Every time you register your card, you have to turn in your odometer. Do they monitor you? Lauren, you've been reporting very well on the various ways that governments have been trying to monitor vehicle use through alcohol consumption or whatever. So I'm not sure how this is implemented. And I own an electric vehicle as well as gas-powered vehicles. But I've always found toll roads to be very efficient in terms of collecting revenue. And it's easier now because you can use electronic technology. You just, instead of having to build a toll booth and staff it, you know, you just set up an electronic barrier and you pass through the barrier and it records your time on the toll road. So it seems to me, rather than coming up with new pilot programs, why don't we just implement an existing technology that we've used for years and has paid off millions and millions of miles of road?
1: It's true. It makes sense, but we're talking about the government. That doesn't make sense. They're always putting the cart in front of the horse thinking, oh, yeah, we didn't really think about that. Now, how are we going to track that? Because we're going to be talking about in next week's episode. So you'll probably want to subscribe and you want to make sure to know about this. New York State's planning on something even more evil. They're going to try and get you to reduce your driving. And we'll cover that, like I said, in that show. But this is interesting. So they try to limit your freedom. They tax you for it. They raise the price of gasoline. And then they also charge you by the mile. So if you get both like you do in California, that gets kind of expensive, Carl.
2: It's terrible. And, you know, it's like you were saying, Henry, about the Europeans, they just kind of rolled over. It's just like, yeah, you know, I think we're going to start taxing like inhales and exhales. You know, you're going to get taxed for each one of those.
1: Give them ideas. I mean,
2: and it's ridiculous. And I always have my statement that I say, and I want to say it even more, you know, in Europe, it's like, you guys, it might be time to dump some tea into some water over there. You know, I mean, it's just ridiculous when you think about what the American Revolution was based on, a level of tax that caused the revolution versus the taxes that we see happening on a regular basis in both continents and really everywhere all over the planet. You know, there's another way to do this, by the way, guys. You could also get ready, hold on to your hats. Cut spending. Yes, you could actually cut spending from the government instead of increasing income.
1: Yeah. Or they could actually use the gas taxes to go into the roads and bridges, because I've been to Michigan. I'm from Michigan originally, and I know how bad the roads are, and they aren't getting any better, Henry. You already know that pothole city, but
0: that's true. And frankly, the trucks that put most of the burden on these roads, they're not going electric anytime soon. So you're going to continue to get that revenue from big diesel trucks. But, you know, I just put tolls on these roads. What do you guys think of that? I must say I'm paying a higher registration for my EV than I am for my gas car. That's another way to raise funds.
2: There's a bunch of options out there they could consider. All right, well, we're going to take a break. We will be right back with The Drive with Lauren and Carl.
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6: 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If you like what we're talking about and you want to hear more, check out Car Coach Reports. We cover some interesting news stories you will not get anywhere else. You can also check out the website carcoachreports.com, which will bring you a link to The Drive Car Show, as well as my car review channel, Car Smarts. Okay, so we have Henry Payne with us from the Detroit News, and he's a true car guy. He races with me. We've known each other for a long, long time. But you got a chance to drive something pretty cool, and you were telling us off air. Hopefully, we'll put this into the final edit that'll go on our YouTube channel, so make sure to check that out. On RTR Mustang, is it the replacement for the Shelby? Well, I think you guys already know my opinion. No one will ever be Carroll Shelby. I know Von Gitlin's got all this credibility. So did Steve Saleen. So does Jack Roush. But no one will ever be Carroll Shelby in my eyes. Henry, you've driven this car. Tell us about it.
7: Yeah, it's a fascinating proposition. Well, first the car. The car is an 810 horsepower Mustang RTR Spec 3. They take a Whipple supercharger, which is the same Whipple supercharger that Ford uses in their custom garage, mm-hmm. and stick it on a Mustang GT, and you get 300 more horsepower. And the reason that's relevant is because it is a Ford part, then you get fully covered powertrain warranty. So, yes, this is an aftermarket 800 horsepower Mustang GT, but because the RTR contracts with Ford to use Ford parts, it's all covered. So I took this thing to West Virginia, which is my home state, 800-mile round trip, and I ran the old moonshine routes, two-lane roads through West Virginia and Ohio that the Shiners used to use to run White Lightning back in Prohibition. And a great connection here, by the way, to Carl's shirt, the Milner's shirt. There's a 32 Ford coupe on that shirt, and that was the preferred modified Shiner car back in the 1930s. And so it was just a cool experience to do this in a modified modern Ford, a Ford Mustang. A glorious car, just tremendous soundtrack from the Borla cat-back exhaust. You guys, you probably heard me in upstate New York when I opened it up along the Kanawha River Valley. But yeah. Really cool car. And it begs the question, because Ford is not only, you know, contracting with RTR and companies like Roush, you know, so that they cover their powertrains on these aftermarket cars, but Ford is in the process of a transition in brands. Shelby has forever anchored the Ford performance products. Now, for the first time, Von Gittin, very accomplished race car driver like Carroll Shelby was 60 years ago, is going to have an RTR model in the Ford lineup, both in Mustang and in Bronco. And the old Shelbys are now going to be called dark horses. And I'm curious what you guys think, whether this generational transition is going to work. Is Von Gittin, who is a tremendous personality, you know, guy fills a room, is he the next generation's Carroll Shelby?
8: Well, first I want to say that when I first saw Dark Horse SC, me being, you know, the on occasion snarky guy that I am, said, oh, cool, the Dark Horse Shelby clone. I like it, you know, but I don't think
6: awesome,
8: that's what
6: Carl.

0: I don't think that's what Ford wants me to call it, so I won't say that anymore. But I will be driving it soon. I'll be up in Northern California driving both of these vehicles, and I want to experience them and see what I think and if I get a sense of the performance. But my opinion, and I think Lauren would agree, is that it's just not easy to replace a gentleman called Carroll Shelby. What do you think, Lauren?
1: No way. My daughter's name is Shelby, to give you an idea, and I'm very good friends with Aaron Shelby. Which is Carroll Shelby's grandson. And he will tell you that they ended the relationship. And why? I don't know. If you really want a Shelby, you can go to Shelby American in Las Vegas and they'll build you what you want. And believe me, they got some pretty cool cars and they do hold their value. When you look at the Mecum auctions and you see the cars going through, the cars that say Shelby on them, they hold their value.
0: Yeah, yeah, it's true.
2: I love Von Gittin and I wish him all the best. And it's going to be cool to see if he can translate his brand into Mustang sales.
0: It'll be interesting. Well, thanks for joining us today, Henry. This was a fun show. We had a lot of great topics, and we will look to see all of you again on our next The Drive with Lauren and Carl.
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6: From ABC News, I'm Chuck Severson. Calling on the global community today to end using war as a primary instrument of international relations, in his words, Iran's Foreign Minister Abbas Araghchi.
7: The international community stands before a historic and civilizational choice. We can continue down this very path, the path of militarism, intervention, confrontation, and endless wars. Or we can have the will and courage to change course. We can place development back at the center of attention. We can prioritize human dignity over power calculations.
6: Iranian official on the Telegram social media channel to the global town hall in Jakarta, Indonesia today. Health officials warn of a possible exposure to measles at Children's Hospital in Philadelphia. Lauren Shoup's two-month-old daughter was exposed to measles during a routine visit to Children's Hospital of Pittsburgh and spending 21 days in quarantine.
8: It's sad that families like us are paying the price for the decisions of people who choose not to follow like science-backed advice, because we certainly will vaccinate her when she's able to be vaccinated.
6: Officials say possibly exposed infants are being offered preventative antibody treatment. Congo today began vaccinating healthcare staff against Ebola in an area that's the epicenter of the fastest growing outbreak of the disease in history. Danes in Copenhagen reacting to an agreement allowing the U.S. to develop a significant military presence in Greenland while prohibiting U.S. adversaries doing the same.
9: The United States is probably going to get what they could have had the whole time if they just asked nicely. So in that sense, I think it's going to be nice.
6: A previously unknown cat species has been identified in plain sight at a wildlife sanctuary in Bolivia, where the small spotted feline had been living for years, the first new cat species in over a century. You're listening to ABC News.
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6: Tens of thousands of security guards are on strike in California, saying they protect companies with billions of dollars in wealth while they make about $20 an hour. ABC's Jacqueline Lee.
11: In a statement, Allied Universal, which is one of the companies negotiating with the union, saying in part, "We have made substantial progress in negotiations as part of our commitment to finding common ground." Union reps saying this was months of failed negotiations, with workers offered a 65-cent raise per hour over 2 years.
6: Several hundred protesters gathered outside the President John F. Kennedy Center Friday in Washington to oppose President Trump's takeover. Protesters formed a human chain around the barricades that surround the Kennedy Center. Some were artists who have performed at the venue in the past. This week, President Trump threatened to

0: to tear down the building if his name was not put on it. Oktoberfest has kicked off today in Munich, Germany, with many mugs clinking. And of the thousands telling why they're there.
1: I love it. I think the vibes are super high. It's amazing.
2: I'm looking forward to drinking a load of beer.
3: Yeah.
2: And I cannot wait to listen to music and have a great day at Oktoberfest.
0: The mayor of Munich tapping the first gig opening the 191st edition of the world's largest folk festival. Chuck Sievertson, ABC News.
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8: After a chilly start, today will be cool but pleasant, mostly sunny skies. Highs in the low to mid-60s. For tonight, increasing clouds. A little rain will move into southern areas by daybreak. Lows mainly in the 40s. Sunday, rain is likely, especially in central and southern parts of the region. It will move out pretty quickly by evening. Highs cool in the 50s to low 60s. Lows in the 40s. From the Channel 3 Weather Center, I'm First Alert meteorologist Dave Bush.
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0: This is The Pet Show with America's favorite pet expert, Warren Eckstein. Warren's the author of How to Get Your Dog to Do What You Want, How to Get Your Cat to Do What You Want, and he's here to answer all your pet and animal questions. Now, say hello to Warren Eckstein.
1: Hello, everyone, and welcome once again to The Pet Show. Is your retriever refusing to retrieve? Does your feline have you totally frustrated? Are you being controlled by your chihuahuas? I know I am. Are you being controlled? They do control us. Those little guys, they take over. Anyway, if you love your dogs, and I know you do, if you adore your cats, and I know you do, and you really want to try to understand them almost as well as they understand you, boy, that would be great. If you want to get inside your dog or cat's head and try to figure out why they behave the way they do and resolve any issues you may be having with them, or more than likely any issues they be having with you, you know what to do, right? Stay tuned, because once again, right here, right now, it is time for The Pet Show. That's right, America and Canada's first and only real pet psychology, pet training, pet behavior, and of course, pet lifestyle show. So hop up on my couch, bring those furry little buddies with you, folks. It is that time once again to let the animal analyzing begin. Hello, everyone. I'm Warren Eckstein. You're listening to The Pet Show. And if you have questions about your dog or cat's behavior, perhaps they're jumping, or they're digging, or they're scratching, or they're not using a litter box, or they don't get along with each other, they hate your boyfriend, they don't come when you call them, they dug up your favorite plant, you get the idea, right? That's what The Pet Show's all about. Helping people resolve issues that they may be having with their dog. But there's more than resolving issues. It's helping people understand why the issues are there in the first place. Like any good therapist, when in doubt, I'm going to blame you. That's right. Those of us that walk upright are generally the ones that cause our pets to behave bad. So we're going to take a look at a lot of interesting stuff coming up on today's show and resolve a lot of issues that you may be having with the most important thing. And I've been talking to you guys, it's almost 50 years on the radio. It gives us the opportunity to really delve in. You know, years ago it was, well, the dog's doing this, it's the dog's fault. The cat's doing that, it's the cat's fault. Well, perhaps we need to look in the mirror once in a while and say, maybe they're doing that or they're doing this. Maybe it's our fault. So I'm going to make you all feel a little bit guilty today, but you have a lot of fun doing it. Let me tell you what I have planned for. Oh, by the way, if you have a question about your dog or cat's behavior, you want to brag about your dog or cat, you want to leave me a comment about your dog or cat, you can do that 24 hours, 7 days a week. You can call this number, 877-725-8255. That's 877-725-8255. You can leave a message there 24/7. I take those calls. Some of them I answer here on the show, which I'll do today. Others I try to answer a little bit more one-on-one if I can and the time allows. Or if you'd like to send me a question or an email, I love to get emails because it gives me more opportunity to really delve into the resolution I want to give you. You can do that 24/7 as well. 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Now remember, it's all one word, thepetshow.com. Don't forget the. When you're there, you see something that says Ask Warren. Click on it. Ask me whatever you want about your pets, and I will try to either answer it there if I can, or if not, I'll try to answer it here as well. Again, the number 24/7-877-725-8255. Broadcasting today from my home in beautiful Arizona, where today it's the first time in a long time it's not going to hit 100. It's only going to be in the 90s. I guess I better get my down vesting gloves out of the closet. 90 degrees. It's going to feel kind of neat. 90 degrees after having 113, 114. I think that was one day. It actually hit 116 or 170. But they keep telling me it's a dry heat. I'm from Long Island. There's no such thing as a dry heat. Let me tell you what's coming up on today's show, and then we'll get started, okay? Number one. And I wanted to talk about this, and I talk about it frequently, but it's so important for me to drive home. So much advice. I mean, so much advice on dog behavior. It's how to correct your dog from doing this, or how to teach your dog to do that. Sounds pretty easy, right? However, listen to me. Well, here I go again. Today, why sometimes just letting your dog be a dog is one of the most important things any good pet guardian can do. A must listen for all dog owners. Yeah, training's great. I've trained some of the most advanced dogs, but sometimes you just gotta let your dog sniff another dog's butt. They need to do that. It's

kind of their internet. We'll talk about that a little bit later. Also coming up, if you're a regular listener to the show, and if you're not, you will be after today, I hope. Listen to me. Aggression in a multi-cat household is by far the most common problem cat owners deal with. So what causes that aggressive behavior, and what can you do about resolving it? I got to be honest with you. In all the years, even before I started doing media and I was just doing private consultations around the country, this was the biggest. Back then, it was more dog questions than cat questions. But when the cat questions came in, it was always, well, I have two cats, I have three cats, I have six, whatever. And it was always some type of assertive, aggressive behavior in the household. So we're going to take a look at what causes it and some things that may resolve it. Now, this is the million-dollar question. I know. Hear me out. Hey, Warren. Always starts that way. Are squeaky toys good for dogs? See, that's the stuff that keeps me up at night. I bet you there's a lot of my listeners out there that give their dogs squeaky toys. So we're going to take a look at whether or not it's a good idea or maybe not such a good idea. And why do dogs like the squeaky toys so much? They freak me out. Why do dogs like them? We'll find out as well. As always, plenty of time to answer all of your questions and comments. So if your dog is jumping or maybe they're humping, your cat woke you up at 3 a.m., peed on your pillow, dogs chewing, barking, digging, suffering with separation anxiety. Maybe your feline's a little depressed, has litter box issues, or maybe your dog chewed your cell phone. I'm here to help you cope with your pet's behavioral issues and more than likely, as I say, have your pets cope with your behavior issues, which is generally the case. Again, if you want to leave me a message or give me a call, that phone number, 877-725-8255, or you can always send me a question specifically go to the website, thepetshow.com, click on Ask Warren, and there I will be. So I got a question this week. I was talking to someone, a reporter, and he said, hey, Warren, even when I talk to me, I was like, hey, Warren, why does my dog, or my cat rather, like to sleep on my chest? My cat always sleeps on my chest. What is all about? Well, first, the obvious reason is because you have a warm chest. Cats love heat. That's why they nap in sunbeams and on your laptop the second you leave it open. Your chest is warm, your chest is soft, and always, well, most of the time, available. Well, according to your cat, it's always available, especially in the cooler months or cooler climates, or if your cat is a little older or has thin fur, your body becomes their personal heated mattress. It really does. So that's why they do it, because you're their person as well. Let's take a look at the emotional aspect. You're your cat's person. Cats may seem to be independent. They may seem to be aloof, but when they trust you, when your cat trusts you, sleeping on your chest is a sign of deep comfort and connection. They feel safe with you, and when they're vulnerable, like during sleep, they want to be close to their mom or close to their dad. So that's why your cat sleeps on your chest, and I think it's a good thing. You know, it's kind of like letting you know that it's okay. We feel comfortable around you. We like you. We feel good. Hey, we're going to take a quick break. When we come back, we're going to talk about chew toys. We're going to talk about what advice. Why don't you let your dog just be a dog once in a while? We're going to talk about if your dog is stealing stuff. Some great stuff coming up on the Pet Show. Got some great calls as well. The phone number here, 877-725-8255. 877-725-8255. That is the way to get through. You know, every week I tell you about Delta Rescue and what an amazing group they are and how it's really a sanctuary. Where they, you know, they rescue animals out on the streets all across the country in the forests and the deserts. These animals really have no shot at life. They're going to either get killed by a car, attacked by prey, starve to death, get caught in a fire, or bump into some really abusive people, which often happens. So what happens to these animals? Well, a lot of them just don't make it. Well, they do if they're picked up by Delta Rescue. Now, Delta Rescue, as I said, is really a sanctuary. So what they do is they find these animals that have been abused, beaten, got lost, or just somehow wound up in a really bad situation. And they take them back to their sanctuary. And here's the difference. They stay at that sanctuary for life. Over 1,500 animals, and it increases all the time. You know what it costs to take care of them and feed them? And there's a veterinarian on staff 24 hours a day. It's an amazing place. I'm going to give you their website. I want you to check it. It's actually a lake on their property as well. So check out
DeltaRescue.org. That's DeltaRescue.org. If you prefer, you can text dogs to 801-801, dogs to 801-801.

0: 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I'm Warren Eckstein. 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

Back on the Pet Show, I'm Warren Eckstein. You know, where I live in Arizona, it's kind of northern part of Phoenix, Arizona. And a day doesn't go by where I see at least, you know, 3, 4, sometimes 5 coyotes and road runners, just like the old cartoon. And I love them. I love all, you know me, I love all the animals. You know, I'll stop my car and let the snake cross the road. But here's the bottom line. The other day I was out for a walk, and I go walking early in the morning. If you follow me on Facebook, by the way, you should, facebook.com/Warren Pet Talk. I go out 4:35 in the morning. It's pitch black out there. I'm walking in the desert. There's nobody around me, but somehow I know there are little critters out there and some big critters out there watching me. So the other day I'm out walking, and usually I'll see a coyote and I'll yell and he'll run away, or I'll shake a stick and he'll run away. But the other day I was out walking early in the morning again at 4:35, and I see one coyote pop out of this area. Then I see a second coyote pop out of the area, a third coyote pop out of the area, a fourth, fifth, and sixth coyote pop out of the area as well. So I said, okay, Warren, you got to make a decision here. Generally, as I said, yell, raise a stick. If you're around coyotes, you know, they usually take off. So I yelled and I raised my stick. They just stood there. They just stood there. They just looked at me. When they're in a group like that, that could be a little more serious. So I am saying to myself, okay, I can try to scare them more, which may not work, or I can walk the other way, which might be the worst thing I could do. I just stood there. Didn't make a sound. Look back at them, and in my mind, I'm saying, let's negotiate, guys. You go your way, I'll go my way, and never the twain shall meet. Bottom line is, they kind of left after a little bit, and I continue to walk. Had I not reacted that way, had I reacted maybe crazy or fearful, who knows? But I love coyotes. Do you know, we hear about how bad coyotes are in the entire United States of America in a year. There are less than 10 coyote attacks, and very rarely are they serious. Unless, you know, it's a child involved, that's a different ballgame. Enough about coyotes, Warren. Let's do this. Do socks, remote controls, or your kids' PJs, or your favorite underwear go missing at home only to appear later in your dog's bed or around the house? Or maybe your dog likes to pick them up and start a game of chase. If this sounds familiar to you guys, don't worry. It's common behavior in dogs. Make sure the stealing behavior is not rewarded. How many times have I seen a dog steal something? The owner sees it, yells at the dog, wants it back, takes it back, and rewards the dog with something even more important than what the dog had stole. The dog says, that's great. If I steal his shoe, he's going to give me a biscuit or a treat or a rawhide. Don't reward it that way. Dogs will repeat anything. That's how smart dogs are. Dogs will, in fact, repeat anything that works out well for them. So if your dog enjoys gaining your attention by stealing things, the best thing to do when they steal, some say, is to ignore them as long as it's safe to do so. If they have something dangerous, obviously you can't. Or you can simply wait until they lose interest and drop it on their own, because sometimes encouraging or going after them makes it worse. Unless it's something that can harm them, I would not be overly concerned. But here's the critical thing. People will go out and give their dog a couple of toys. Maybe they'll even go out and buy their dog 6 toys, and they'll put them down. Great people. We give our dog everything they want. They get bored. You know, when I was a kid, I'd get a gift, and after a half hour,

I was kind of bored of that. I may go back to it later, but I was bored of it for then. I wanted something different. So a method that I came up with years ago, and take it from me, it's worked really well, is to rotate the toys. When a dog comes into my house, I start out with a dozen toys. I put down six on Monday, I pick them up on Tuesday, and put six new ones down. Then on Wednesday, I pick up those and put the old ones back again. If you take a toy away from a kid and give it back a day or two later, it's like a brand new toy again. So rotating the toys is really, really important. But in terms of stealing, generally speaking, it's the dog that's not getting enough mental stimulation, or in most cases, the behavioral issue is created by you or me. Think about it. The dog steals your favorite shoe, your pair of underwear, whatever. And you yell at the dog, giving him a lot of attention. And as you heard me say, dogs react to attention, positive or negative, doesn't make any difference. And then you replace what he stole with something better, thinking you just outsmarted the dog. Well, I hate to break the news to you guys, but having been outsmarted by many, many dogs in my life, that's what's going on. So if you have a stealing dog, increase the mental stimulation, increase the activity, and it can make all the difference in the world. So I'm going to start out with this. And the reason I'm going to start out with this is because I get this question a lot, and I really don't have an answer. This came into me, and it was kind of interesting because it came into me from Michael, and Michael said, "Hey Warren, my question is, what is the best and healthiest lickable kitten and cat treat and the best overall cat food? Thank you for your time, and where can I get them?" It's a tough question. I can't answer it. I mean, I did some research for you, and I'll give you some advice, because a lot of people want to know what the best food is, and it's always a good idea to speak to your veterinarian, because certain dogs need specific diets. But after doing my research, and I went to the best cat places that you can find, and I read many, many reviews, and here's what I came up with. According to my research, the best lickable treat overall is something called Cafe Nara Tuna, Cafe Nara Tuna. Vets seem to love it. Everyone seems to love it. So that was the number one choice of all the research I did for a lickable. Now, when it comes to cat food, I really don't like to recommend cat food. You know, I've recommended foods over the year, and then they change, and new ownership, and new board. I don't usually recommend food. But when I did my research, I was kind of shocked. I think I only heard two of these foods before. I'd never heard of them. Best overall cat food, according to places like Cats.com and CatStar, is number one. It's called First Mate Chicken Meal and Blueberries. 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For senior cats, they recommend something called ORIJEN, Origin Senior. Best vet and most often recommended by veterinarians is Hill's Science Diet Adult. Some people say they recommend Purina Pro Plan for sensitive. It has probiotics and a gentle formula. I've actually been to Chickaboy Square. So it's an interesting question, Michael. I wish I had a better answer for you, but I don't. And I did a lot of research. That's why I say emails sometimes are the best way to approach it. The number one lickable treat, and again, I never heard of it, Cafe Nara Tuna, Cafe Nara Tuna. And the best all-around overall food is First Mate Chicken Meal and Blueberries. But it's always a good idea, take it from me, to speak with your veterinarians and find out what they recommend, because your dog may have kidney problem, your cat may have liver issues, so it's a good idea to speak to your vet first. But I was even shocked that those were coming out. Anyway, still coming up on today's show, we're going to take a look at why you should let your dog just be a dog, and a squeak is okay. I'm Warren Eckstein. 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

Hey, Warren Eckstein here. You know, I receive hundreds of emails and texts weekly from animal lovers asking, Warren, who deserves my dollars? What group should I donate to? You know, there are thousands of small animals.

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5: News. I'm Daria Albinger. President Trump will address the UN General Assembly in New York next week.
6: President Trump is expected to repeat his calls that Iran cannot have a nuclear weapon. Despite the war, the State Department has allowed a core Iranian delegation to attend the event. But a senior administration official did not say whether there will be any meetings between the U.S. and Iran.
5: Fox's Madeline Rivera. President Trump will also host China's President Xi Jinping at the White House next week. Americans are weighing in on some new Fox News polls.
7: Just 23% think the economy is good or fair, and over 60% said gas and food prices are a major problem for their families. 63% of those polled said the president is making the economy worse. On Iran, more than 7 in 10 voters do not think the president has a way to exit the conflict.
5: Fox's Jessica Rosenthal in Washington. 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

0: It's chilly with lows in the 40s. Sunday, rain is likely, especially in central and southern parts of the region. Maybe a half inch or more of rain south. A lot lighter, though, north. Highs cool in the 50s to low 60s, lows in the 40s. From the Channel 3 Weather Center, I'm First Alert meteorologist Dave Bush.
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And we are back on the Pet Show. I'm Warren Eckstein. So, I told you, this is an email I got this week, and I guarantee you that at least 20% of you out there that live with dogs have confronted this. It starts out the same way. This was Arnold from Washington State. Hey, Warren, I have a two-year-old golden doodle. A doodle question, what a shock. If he doesn't get what he wants, he barks and barks for attention. What can I do to control this attention? When I do anything, he barks more. Other than that, he's a great dog. Okay, so we got a barking issue here. Why do dogs bark for attention? Dogs learn attention barking through trial and error. If barking gets results, whether those results are eye contact, talking like stop it, knock it off, touching the dog, being let outside, or be given a toy to quiet them down. They learn rapidly. Believe me, they know trial and error, and they know exactly what to do. So when your dog barks for attention, don't look at them. Don't speak to them. Don't touch them. Don't push them away, and do not say their name. Even things like quiet or knock it off or calm down gives attention and reinforces the barking behavior. Punishment and attention makes things worse. Punishment's no good. Now, what often happens is after you've kind of followed my advice and ignored it, you get what's called the extinction burst. For a little bit, it gets even worse. They're barking more and more and more. But when you stop responding, your dog will bark louder and longer at first. That's normal. It means that what you're doing is absolutely working. So when you have an excessive barker, I mean, you have to be a good investigator. Is he barking because he's in pain? Is he barking because he's hurt? Is he barking because something's going on? But if you have the type of dog that's barking for attention, it makes sense. If you give the dog attention, he's going to continue barking. If I did something and my mother rewarded me with something or attention or the Hershey's chocolate, I'm doing the same thing. So excessive barking, one of the more common questions I get asked, but in this case, it's we know what the dog's barking. He's barking to get attention, or other times he might be barking for something outside, or that would be a whole different ballgame. So let's take a look at squeaky toys. I wrote this out. Usually I don't write, but I wrote this out, so I want to deal with it, okay? I get it all the time. You know, a squeaky toy is dangerous. Yeah, they can be. Squeaky toys for dogs offer benefits, though, that go beyond simple entertainment. Mental stimulation, boredom in dogs is a real problem. Good toys can provide relief. Can relieve stress and anxiety in some dogs as well. They need a way to release it. But some people say to me, okay, I got it, but what are the real benefits of squeaky toys? Well, mental stimulation and boredom prevention, stress or anxiety, healthy outlet for chewing, and prey instincts. Great training tool for dogs with low food motivation. So certain dogs are not into food, so you can use the toy. However, it's important to understand that if you're going to use it, you need to use it the right way, because there are risks involved with squeaky toys as well. This may seem like trivial to you, but hear me out. I get the calls. My dog choked on this. My dog, and I speak to the vets, the dog swallowed that. Squeaker toys can be a choking hazard if the squeaker is swallowed. If you have an aggressive dog, an aggressive chewer, well, they may destroy them quickly, and that can cause problems if they swallow them. Also, one of the things I also see is more so in multi-dog households, but it also takes place if there's one dog, they become really, really possessive of that squeaky toy. And sometimes that aggression comes out. So here's my recommendation. You heard me say it before, and I'm going to say it again when it comes to squeaky toys. Rotate them. Don't leave the same toy down all the time so your dog becomes so addicted to it, he can't live without it.

rotate your dog's squeaky toys, actually rotate all their toys, it makes a major difference in their life. It really does. So coming up, if you're a regular listener to the show, you know perhaps one of the most common questions I get asked is about aggressive behavior with cats, primarily in a multi-cat household. And I'm not just talking about cats coming into a home for the first time. I'm talking about cats that have been living together, and all of a sudden there's aggressive behavior about that. So we're gonna take a look at that as well. And I got this really interesting email, and it's something I'm pretty much in tune with because I faced it with some of my own dogs over the years. So the email was, and you'll hear it because it's a phone call, and I'll play it in a second for you, but it has to do with whether or not a dog should wear sunglasses. Now, before you say, I'm changing the channel. Come on, Warren, you're going off here. Dogs and sunglasses. There's reasons and physiological reasons why sunglasses might be beneficial. So we're going to take a look at sunglasses or even those goggles or doggy goggles, doggles, whatever they're called, might be beneficial for certain types of dogs. So we're going to take a look at that as well. The other thing that's real important that I wanted to talk about today is over the years, and I've talked about this before, but over the years, if you watch TV and you watch people in my field, behavior trainers, very often they're, watch this, I'm training my dog to do that, I'm training my dog to do this, and that's great. No one's more in focus and happy about people training their dogs. But sometimes we just don't give the dog the opportunity to be a dog. So I'm going to talk about this a little bit later on the show. Letting a dog being a dog is not just a cute idea. It's one of the most important things you can do for your dog's mental health, their emotional stability, and overall behavior. When you give your dog the opportunity to express themselves naturally, a lot of the behaviors we're correcting won't need to be corrected. So we're going to take a look at, talk about that in just a little bit as well. So also this week, I always get this. Are dogs and cats psychic? People always ask me that, and I don't know how to answer it. I've been on TV with many dog psychics and cat psychics. Some are okay, some are kind of charlatans, but there are, I guess, psychic people out there. You've heard me say this before, that I believe that every living thing has a sixth sense. It's just inhibited in people. But according to many professionals, including myself, dogs and cats are not really psychic most of the time. They are extraordinary biological sensors. Their hearing, their sense of smell, they see things far outside human perception. That's why your behavior can feel eerie, uncanny, or supernatural. Maybe it's my Romanian background. My grandmother grew up a mile away from Transylvania. But I disagree a little bit. Yes, there are amazing abilities to pick up things around them. Their sense of smell, which I specialize in teaching dogs to sniff out bombs and drugs. Their eyesight, they pick up things that we might skip. But in my experience, having worked with thousands and thousands of dogs, I do believe that animals have a sixth sense. I talked about, remember the amazing Kreskin? He passed away about a year ago. He was a good friend of mine, and he always said, Warren, you're psychic when it comes to animals. I said, no, I'm just an observer. He said, no, you're psychic. So I guess, in a way, everyone has a little bit in it, but I do believe there are dogs and cats that have an ability way beyond their regular senses, and I believe a lot of people have it too. I don't want to go into a story, but there was one psychic I met years ago that just freaked me out because she was on target telling me things that she had no idea to know. So dogs and cats, my opinion, yeah, they can be psychic. Most of the time, it's just because they have better ways of seeing things than us, but that dogs and cats can be psychic as well. Also coming up on today's show, that's why I say I jam-packed everything here for you guys. We're going to take a look at, why does my dog chase its tail? A lot of people ask me that. We're going to find out why coming up. Let me do this. Let me take a quick break. Then we'll get back to some of your questions and some of your comments as well. I can go on and on and on about my Hugs and Kisses Animal Fund. I could, but I'm not going to. You hear me talk about it every week. Hugs and Kisses Animal Fund is my own personal 501c3 not-for-profit humane organization. Why is it different? Because we are not specifically taking care of the animals one-on-one, because there are 100 small mom and pops across America that do the most incredible job. And yet they don't have public relations. They don't have marketing. They don't have a pot to you know what in.
but they do go out every day, all hours of the night, using their own money to save dogs and save animals, or be a feral cat colony, or rescuing a dog on the street, or fostering dogs.

0: jobs from shelters. So what can we do to help these groups? For years, no one's helped them. I decided that we're going to be kind of like the United Way. I talk to thousands of people every week, like I'm doing now. And the people listening to my show, for the most part, are animal lovers. And they understand what these people, and most of you have adopted or rescued dogs from these small places anyway. They don't have the ability to raise their own money. They're all volunteer. That's the only people I donate to, all volunteer 501c3s. They're out there every day, every night, rescuing animals. So what am I asking you for? I'm asking for your help. What the Hugs and Kisses Animal Fund does is support these small rescues all across America and Canada. 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We don't keep money in the bank because I feel if there's animals out there that need it, I want to, as soon as it comes in, I want to get most of it out. We keep a little in for an emergency, but I want to get most of that money out there to these groups right away. They're in dire straits. They're desperate. And I'm begging for your help. 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The economy the way it is. Go to the website, hugsandkissesanimalfund.org, hugsandkissesanimalfund.org. 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The animals are waiting. I'm Warren Eckstein. 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

we are back on the Pet Show. One more next time. Here's another email I got this week. Actually, it came from Las Vegas. We have a brand new station in Las Vegas, so welcome aboard my Las Vegas friends out there.

I love that city. Anyway, the bottom line is, this is from Mary Ellen in Las Vegas, Nevada. And she says, hey, Warren, I have a Gordon Setter. If you don't know what a Gordon Setter is, it's kind of, I don't, it doesn't look like it, but it's kind of black and tan. And one of my, the dog that I love to train the most in the world was a Gordon Setter many, many years ago on Long Island. This dog was so incredibly bright. I would teach him something, and it's like he came over and wrote me a note saying, all right, teach me something else. I got this. Gordon Setter. Beautiful, beautiful dogs. Anyway, Warren, I have a Gordon Setter, beautiful and smart, but I can't stop her from digging up my yard. I was told to spray the hose on her, yell, shake a can filled with pennies, but all that does is stop her for a second, then she's back at it. Please, please help, my yard is starting to look like a moonscape. Thank you, Warren. So how do you stop your dog from digging? First of all, how about figuring out why your dog is digging in the first place? That's the secret to good dog behavior. It's not just figuring out how to resolve it, but figuring out what causes it. That's where a lot of trainers forget it. Stop the dog from doing this. Stop it. But why is the dog doing it? That's the resolution. So here's the deal. Why do dogs dig holes? Number one, they're bored. Number two, lack of exercise. Number three, separation anxiety. They have scent glands on the bottom of the feet. Could be hunting small animals that are underground. They could be hiding toys, treats, or bones. Could be cooling off if the weather is really hot. Trying to get away from the yard because they're bored. Getting attention. Or there are certain breed instincts as well. Some breeds are naturally more likely to dig than others. So what can you do if you have a digging dog? You can increase the exercise. You can increase the mental stimulation. You can take longer walks, play fetch sessions, interactive puzzles, training, doggy play dates, agility scent games. A tired dog is much less apt to dig than a dog that's not tired. But here's a secret. You cannot stop a dog from digging. You can teach a dog where to dig. If you go to a yard, you can see kiddie pools in the yard, fill them with dirt, fill them with sand, go in there, teach your dog, put his toys in him, and teach him that this is the place that he can dig. Kiddie pools are important. But if you have a dog that's specifically digging around your favorite rhododendron, what do you do about it? I'm going to tell you what you do about it. You go to the store, Lowe's, Home Depot, Hardware. You buy those carpet runners, you know, with the little nips on the end of it. Turn them upside down. Bury them a quarter of an inch around the plant that you don't want the dog to dig in. When they go to dig in that plant, it's not comfortable digging on those little plastic nubs. It's not going to hurt them. It's just annoying. That should stop them as well. So that's something you might want to try. So again, give your dog a place to dig. Put his toys in there. Rotate them. Move the pool around a little bit. Go in there and play with him. It's like trying to teach a kid not to use their hands. Dogs dig. And there are certain breeds of dogs that are more apt to dig than other breeds of dogs as well. So you could take a look at that in the future. But as I said, there are certain breeds. Gordon Setter is not one of them. But terriers are more apt to dig as well. They're tunnel dogs. So that's what it's all about. So you have a digging dog in the backyard. Exercise more, mental stimulation more. Follow my advice. You know, I've been called the genius when someone had this beautiful, beautiful plant in their backyard and they couldn't stop their dog from digging. They tried everything, and I took some of those carpet runners upside down with the nubs up, put them around. So the dog started to dig. It was uncomfortable, and the dog stopped digging. Some people used a chicken wire. They can use chicken wire in that area too. The dog. So I prefer the nubs because sometimes with the chicken wire, it can be a little sharper than you like. But let me do something quick break. When we come back, we'll take some more emails. I got some more great stuff to share with you. We're going to take a look at letting a dog just be a dog. All that coming up right here on Warren Eckstein. 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

Quick break. When we come back, we'll take some more emails. I got some more great stuff to share with you. We're going to take a look at letting a dog just be a dog. All that coming up right here on Warren Eckstein. 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
8: Because we have a big cat, small cat, short cats, tall cats, old cats, young cats, many to be found. Nice cats, mean cats, fat cats, lean cats, bigger, smaller.
9: We are back on the Pet Show. Let me tell you what's coming up in the next hour. I want to share some of the emails that came in. I'm not going to answer them now. I'll answer them the next hour because I want to spend some time on it. This came from Peter Brock. And Peter said to me, Warren, my 8-year-old high anxiety German Shepherd very often licks to the point of forming raw spots or the fear of that happening. My vet's treatment is blah, blah, blah. It seems to help. See if there's any alternatives. So if you have a dog that is constantly licking their paws, it can develop into what's called a lick granuloma. A lot of people have that. And, it doesn't sound serious, but it can be. So you're not going to want to miss Peter's question and my response to it. So that's one of the Hey Warrens coming up. Another Hey Warren coming up is, Hey Warren, my entire life I've heard that cats are more difficult to train than dogs. Is it true? What is the reason? Are the dogs just smarter than cats? Got black eyes over that. Or is it the opposite and cats are just too smart to listen to people and be trained? Waiting for your answer. Also, we're going to take a look at the... interesting question about sunglasses. I know you're laughing. Dogs don't need sunglasses, but this is a different type of, when you hear the question coming in, you'll see what I'm talking about. It's not just a frivolous, I want to put sunglasses on my dog and make them look cool. So we're not going to do that. So here's what I want to do. I want to share some of my social media with you. If you want to send me a question or a comment, simply do this. Go to the website, thepetshow.com. All one word, thepetshow.com. You'll see a big box there. It says Ask Warren. Click on it. Ask me whatever you want. I don't answer personal questions. Well, some I do. Whatever you want, ask me there. or leave me a comment there. Either way,

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That phone number is 877-725-8255. 877-725-8255. I'm Warren Eckstein, and yes, you are listening to The Pet Show.

0: Pat Keene here with Rick the Kid to share some exciting news at Lamoille Valley Tour. 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
3: After a chilly start, today will be cool but pleasant, mostly sunny skies, highs in the low to mid-60s. For tonight, increasing clouds. A little rain will move into southern areas by daybreak. Lows mainly in the 40s. Sunday, rain is likely, especially in central and southern parts of the region. It will move out pretty quickly by evening. Highs cool in the 50s to low 60s, lows in the 40s. From the Channel 3 Weather Center, I'm First Alert Meteorologist Dave Bush.

0: America and Canada's first and only real pet psychology, pet training, pet behavior, pet lifestyle. We cover it all on the pet show. We've been talking to each other both here on the radio and my years on today's show and Regis and Kathy Lee for many, many years. We really get to know each other. I opened by saying, welcome to the Peck Show. We are family. I mean, come, we grew up together. We've been through a lot together. We've been through several dogs together, many of us, and several cats together. So you are my Peck Show family. Someone was talking to me this week about aromatherapy. Is aromatherapy okay? You know, the smell of certain plants and the smell of certain oils is the basis for aromatherapy. It's gentle, it's non-invasive, and it can help treat our four-legged friend who has anxiety or maybe other forms of emotional or physical stress. But you need to check with your vet first, though some essential oils can be toxic if your pets drink them. This could cause allergic reactions if you put them on their skin, or even worse. So I'm a firm believer in aromatherapy, but I think you really, before you do it, don't just go to the store and say, hey, listen, I'm going to buy lavender because I heard it does this, or I'm going to buy tea tree oil because it does this. Speak with your veterinarian first. And also, there are some pretty good online places about aromatherapy and pets that you might want to check out as well. Aromatherapy does work. I've seen it work wonders with stressed out dogs, and I've seen it work wonders with stressed out cats. I've also seen it work the opposite sometimes. The aromatherapy created more of a problem. But anytime you're thinking about using aromatherapy, please check with your veterinarian first to make sure, that it's a safe oil to use. Let me do this. You know, this was kind of a really specific phone call, and I try to stick to generals because I want everyone to kind of be involved. But this was an interesting voicemail, and this is going to tie into that whole sunglass thing. I actually wrote it out, which again is rare for me to do, but I think it's important enough to talk about it because a lot of people don't understand the whole concept of specialists. So let me take a look. Here's the voicemail as it came in.
1: Hi, Warren. I have a 15-year-old Maltipoo, and she has lenticular sclerosis of the eyes. Would sunglasses help my Maltipoo? The one vet that I went to said no, but she has a hard time in the sunlight. Thanks, Warren. And I was also wondering what kind of activities I could do with her to keep her busy, because she does a lot of pacing. And since her eyes are not so good, it's hard to keep her busy.
0: This is exactly the type of call that keeps me going. I love my listeners, the concern they have, the care that they give. So here's the problem. Sunglasses or not, here's my answer. Sunglasses can help the dog with certain retinal or macular problems, but only in specific situations. They will never fix the disease, but they can reduce discomfort and slow worsening if bright light aggravates the condition. Will sunglasses help a dog with macular or retinal degeneration? Bright sunlight can increase glare and discomfort because damaged retinas are more sensitive. UV exposure can worsen some immune corneal diseases. Here's what you need to do. And I really want everyone out there to understand, because there are so many new things on board. In the field of veterinary medicine, years ago, if your dog or cat was sick, you would take them to the local vet, whatever that vet may be. And that vet and the greatest doctors in the world, they knew pretty much everything. But the times, they're changing. It's a lot of new discoveries. No one knows it all. I would suggest speaking directly with a veterinary ophthalmologist. Yes, there are veterinary ophthalmologists. Sometimes they recommend UV blocking, like goggles or doggles, for dogs with chronic eye disease. This aligns with the veterinary guidance showing that UV protective eyewear helps dogs with certain eye conditions, especially those with worsened sunlight. So if your dog has retinal or macular area problems, sunglasses aggravates the condition. But the real benefits on the exact diagnosis, and that's where you really need to find a veterinary ophthalmologist. And they're out there. I know in some of the suburban areas or the more rural areas, it may be difficult, but believe me, it's worth it. Because it may cost a little bit more to go to the specialist, but when you go to the specialist, you may get a quicker and a more substantial. So for the vet that said no, he might

be right, he might be wrong. I don't know. But when it comes to something like that, I never take one opinion. I always kind of get a second opinion, and generally I want that second opinion on someone who specializes, like a veterinary ophthalmologist. There are so many specialties in veterinary medicine now, cardiologists and more than dental. Years ago, the dentists would clean. There are now veterinarians that specialize in dental care with certain dental diseases. So don't just take one word. And, you know, I love veterinarians. I always joke with my veterinary friends and I say, you know, you guys are a great tool. You're like a wheelbarrow, except sometimes we got to push you just a little bit. Push you just a little bit. And it's so, so true. Again, I'm urging you guys to start following me on social media because, you know, things are changing and I'm doing a lot more there. If you want to follow me on Facebook, I have several Facebook accounts and you guys are on some of them. But this is the Facebook account that I primarily use. It's real simple to remember. 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So there we go. So this question came up in conversation, and I found it interesting. The conversation was, and it's not the first time I've had this, why does my dog chase its tail? So what are the causes? Why do dogs chase their tail? If you ever watch your dog spin in circles trying to kick its own tail, you might wonder why. What did it? If it's normal or not normal, should a dog chase the tail or not? There's a lot of different reasons why dogs chase the tail. You might just think that they're playing. You might just think that they're catching. Well, tail chasing can really, and this is an issue that I've worked on for so many years with so many different people, so many clients, professionals, even work with veterinary hospitals on this. Tail chasing can be repetitive tail chasing. Can be a sign of, as I said, compulsive behavior where dogs might use to alleviate stress or anxiety, get rid of boredom. So sometimes tail chasing is a compulsive behavior. I'm going to take a break. When we come back, I'm going to give you some other things. There's many reasons why dogs chase their tail. So when you kind of have company over, your dog chases your tail and everyone's laughing. Ha ha, look at the dog, he's chasing the tail. Is he ever going to catch it? There could be a lot more to it. A lot more to it, and something you can do to help your dog out. So we're going to continue with why your dog chases the tail coming up. We're also going to take a look at why it's important to let a dog be a dog. And I got a couple of the interesting emails that came in this week as well, in terms of the constant licking of a dog on their feet as well. So if you have a dog that's always licking their paw, we'll take a look at that as well. But right now, let me take a quick break here, and then I'll get back to some of your interesting comments and calls. Delta Rescue. You listen to the Pet Show, hopefully every week. I post it on YouTube. If you don't listen live, you listen there. And you hear me talk about only two rescues. And there's some fabulous ones out there. But most of them out there are doing things a little differently. Delta Rescue is Delta Rescue, but it's really a sanctuary. They save dozens of animals every day that had no shot. You know, the predators out there, the disease out there, the cars out there, let alone the crazy people out there, the forest fires out there, thunderstorms, dogs getting lost. There's so many different reasons why dogs and cats and other animals can wind up out on their own, and it's very difficult, and a lot of them don't survive, and it breaks my heart. However, for almost 50 years, Delta Rescue has been doing what they're doing. They go out there. They find these animals when they can. They bring them back to their incredible sanctuary. Beautiful place. I'll give you the website. You can check it out for yourself. And these animals, they're not adopted out. They're not forced out. They stay at the sanctuary living an incredible life for the rest of theirs. There's a veterinarian on staff. They even have their own fire department there. This is an amazing place. I urge you to donate if you can. You know the cost of taking care of over 1,500 animals for their entire life? 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That's dogs to 801-801. I don't have to tell you.
I don't have to tell you what some of these dogs, cats, horses, animals,

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8: If I could talk to the animals, just imagine it, chatting with a chimp and chimpanzee.
9: Chatting with a chimp and chimpanzee. You know, I had some great conversations. A woman I knew pretty well. And a woman you guys knew pretty well. In fact, her photo is right over there. That's a shot of me with Jane Goodall. And she spent years talking to chimps and other animals. Just an amazing lady. I used to admire her so much. Whenever we do an appearance together, she would always go into a private area and meditate before she went out. She was one of those people that you meet in life that walks the walk. Jane Goodall, incredible lady, big loss. Anyway, we started talking before the last break about why does my dog chase his tail, and I told you it could be compulsive behavior. It could also be anal gland issues. One of my guys, Molly, my little rescue, has anal glands that I have to have expressed every other month. I used to do it myself, but those days are gone, folks, so I take it to the vet and I have him do it. So anal glands could be an issue in terms of the dog chasing his tail. Could be infestation, that certain type of worms that make it really itchy back there. Or it could be something physical. It could be an injury, an irritation, a nerve problem, a lower spine. There's a lot of things just besides looking at it and laughing at it. Could be playful curiosity or entertainment. I love watching little puppies when they find out they have a tail. And they figure, what is this thing? I got to get it. Could be boredom. Could be lack of exercise. However, as a behaviorist, as I told you when I started the show today, you have to try to figure out the cause, not just the resolution. Could be neurological disorders. It's rare, but tail chases could be indicative of those problems. Could be reinforced attention. If you see your dog chasing his tail and you start laughing or you say knock and you give him a lot of attention, positive or negative, he's going to continue doing it. Could be parasites, could be skin irritations. When you should see a vet, you should see a vet. In other words, if you find out that it's constant, seeing a veterinarian may be exactly the way to go. So when you see a dog chasing his tail, it's not just that the dog is having a good time, it's perhaps the dog is having some issues back there. So the question came up again this week. Warren, why? I had my aunt come over, not my aunt, this was a question I got. I had my aunt come over the other day, and as soon as she came over, my dog hit her leg like Velcro. He started humping her leg and humping her leg and humping her leg, and she would shake the dog to get it off, which is only going to make the dog more excited. So she asked me, why does my dog hump my leg? And why is my dog acting sexually with my leg? Well, ma'am, let me put it to you this way. You're a beautiful lady, but your leg is not that attractive. It's not sexual behavior. You're coming into the house as an outsider. The dog's humping you has nothing to do with how great your legs may look in your mind, but the dog is humping you out of a display

0: of dominant behavior. So I think she got a little upset with me. That's the exact term I use. Well, if the dog's humping your leg, don't feel flattered. I don't think she took too lightly that. But that's one of the many reasons. Yeah, it could be sexual. Majority of reasons that dogs hump is usually dominant. That's why it's not unusual to see a male dog hump another male dog. Doesn't mean they have different sexual preferences. It's usually a sign of dominant behavior. So you might have a cute leg, but don't feel flattered if your dog humps. It's for another reason. So here's the big thing, okay? And I want to spend some time on this. I talk about this all the time. Why it's important letting a dog be a dog. It isn't just a cute idea anymore. It's one of the most important things you can do as a good pet guardian for their mental health, their emotional stability, as well as their behavior. When you allow your dog to be a dog, you're meeting needs that cannot be trained away, ignored, or replaced with human expectations. Dogs behave better, they feel safer, and live calmer lives when they're allowed to act like dogs. Yes, I'm a firm believer in education and training. Natural behaviors are biological needs. They're not luxuries. Sniffing, exploring, chewing, barking, rolling in grass, tracking scents. These aren't hobbies for your dog. They're hardwired survival behaviors. You know, I know it sounds gross, and you've heard me say this before, but when your dog's sniffing the behind of other dogs, as disgusting as it may sound to us, it is absolutely AI for your dogs. It's the internet. It's Google. It's Yahoo. There's more information in that part of your dog's anatomy than any other part. So sniffing is how dogs understand the world. We do it with our eyes, dogs with their nose, and especially. And it's one of the reasons that lots of times a dog will sniff inappropriately a man in his groin area. It's the same thing. Humans see the world, dogs smell the world. Sniffing is their version of reading the news, clicking the social media, exploring their neighborhood. Freedom to choose reduces stress, it prevents behavior as well. I spent a lot of time on this, folks, because it bugs the heck out of me when we don't let our dogs. Many, many issues people complain about are actually suppressed instincts. That's important. If you don't give your dog the opportunity to dig, if you don't give your dog the opportunity to sniff, you don't give your dog the opportunity to do this, the opportunity to do that, you're suppressing instinctive behavior, which creates other issues. It's emotional healthy for your dog to let him be a dog. A dog who gets to be a dog is likely to develop fear-based stress behaviors. They're much better off. They don't develop that. It's respectful. At the end of the day, no matter what we want to think, no matter how we feel, dogs are not small humans. They're a different species with their own sensory world, instincts, and communication style. Letting them be a dog is simply honoring who they are. That's why you hear me constantly battling with other people in my profession. Stop your dog from this. Stop your dog from digging. Stop your dog from sniffing. Stop your dog from doing this. Let your dog be a dog. I mean, of course, within reason. But let your dog be a dog. Take them on that sniffcation. That's important. Let them chew what they're supposed to chew. Don't shut them up if they're barking for a couple of minutes or something they're supposed to bark at. Let them roll in the grass a little bit. As I said, they're not hobbies. It's instinctive behavior for your dog. And it makes me crazy when people in my profession are constantly, don't let your dog do this, don't let your dog do that. Don't let your dog. It's still a dog. We love them. We give them names like our kids, Charlie. But the bottom line is, it's important sometimes to just let your dog be a dog. Quick break, then right back at you. I'm Warren Eckstein, and yes, you are listening to The Pet Show.
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6: News, I'm Roger Stern. President Trump's touting a deal with Denmark over Greenland. Fox's Alex Hogan.
7: One State Department official explaining the agreement would give Washington the permanent access basing and overflight rights in Greenland. It would also ban any non-NATO base in Greenland. It also would bar adversaries from making investments in Greenland that could threaten the United States.
6: The deal falls short of President Trump's goal for U.S. ownership of Greenland. Google admits that its AI program hacked other computers during testing.
8: Their Gemini model accessed three separate private computer systems during a security test run. The company confirming the model that was hacked by guessing passwords and or using archives of publicly listed passwords.
6: Fox's Chandley Painter, that model version was never released to the public. America is listening to Fox News.
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1: It's a pleasant but cool afternoon with mostly sunny skies, temperatures in the low to mid-60s, increasing clouds for tonight. Rain moves into southern parts of the region by daybreak, not quite as chilly with lows in the 40s. Sunday, rain is likely, especially in central and southern parts of the region, maybe a half inch or more of rain south, a lot lighter though north. Highs cool in the 50s to low 60s, lows in the 40s. From the Channel 3 Weather Center, I'm First Alert Meteorologist Dave Bush.
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are back on the Pet Show. I love getting your emails. I love getting the phone calls, but I love getting emails because sometimes it gives me a lot more to do. This email came from Peter Brock, and he said, my 8-year-old high anxiety German Shepherd very often licks at the point of forming raw spots or the fear of that happening. My vet's treatment is called clomipramine. Bear me on these pronunciations. It seems to help. I'd like to see if there are alternatives. Well, again, here's what I've done. I spoke to some of the people that I'm involved with. And there are solid veterinary approved alternatives to the medication you're using for an anxious German Shepherd with what's called lick granuloma. But each option works different, and the best choice depends on whether licking is driven by anxiety, pain, infection, or compulsive behaviors. What's mostly likely going on with your Shepherd at this point, Peter, at age 8, two things often overlap. At age 8, chronic anxiety and compulsive behavior tend to start coming into play. However, that's not the only reason. There's a lot of physiological reasons. Arthritis, joint damage, that all can trigger that licking problem. If the clomipramine is helping but not fully stopping the licking, vets often recommend other things. There's fluoxetine and there's many different ones that your vet can refer to use. Now, it's important to understand this. Because this involves medication changes, infection risk, and possible joint pain, a veterinarian should guide any switch. I can help you understand the options, but only your vet can safely choose the right medication. Behavior modification in training to assist psychological concerns such as anxiety or stress may be recommended by your veterinarian. If allergies are not the cause, increasing the amount of exercise or play can make a big difference. Now, lick granuloma is one of those things where it could develop for many different reasons, but this dog starts licking on its leg, and licks and licks and licks, and it becomes a really, really bad habit, almost impossible to break. And then that licking becomes aggressive. You know, a dog's mouth is not clean all the time, so that becomes infected. So what can you do about it? There's a lot of different medications. You better get a second opinion, but there's a lot of different medications on the market. But here's something a lot of people don't talk about it. Years ago, I had a cancer, and we kind of helped me with the cancer by using something called cryotherapy, where they freeze it. Kind of relatively new at that point. But cryotherapy is something I've heard about for the last 20 years when it comes to a lick granuloma. You might want to, Peter, you might want to speak to your veterinarian about a lick granuloma. Sometimes freezing can really be a helpful resolution. But as I said, there are different medications out there, and there are other things you can do to change the behavior to kind of get his mind off of it. But as I said, at 8 years old, it could be arthritis and other things as well. But cryotherapy is kind of interesting. You know, I remember years ago, I was working with a Labrador Retriever. I'm not going to mention whose dog it was, but it was a very, very, very famous baseball player for the New York Mets. Sorry if you don't like them. And he had this gorgeous Labrador Retriever. And it was about 4 years old, but would go into the bathtub

And for hours on end, would just lick and lick and lick. His foot was so sore, they didn't know what to do. At that time, I was working as a behaviorist with the largest veterinary hospital in New York. So I spoke to one of the specialists there, and then we talked about cryotherapy and would that work. Well, he was on medications, obviously, and we did the cryotherapy, or the vet did the cryotherapy, and sure enough, that was the resolution. Doesn't help every situation, but I want you to know, Peter, there are other things that you can do. Your vet is probably pretty much on target, and you're seeing some results, but you might want to speak to him about going a little bit further in terms of increasing the behavior, maybe even mention cryotherapy to him. It worked for me, Peter, and maybe it'll work for your dog. It's something that, you know, I had a choice of so many different things. So I figured, let me try this cryotherapy. It sounds logical. I saw it work on dogs, so why wouldn't I try it on myself? And I did, and it worked. And here I am to talk to you specifically about it. Okay, so I want to talk about this. Of all the cat questions I've received in my entire professional life, this is it. Warren, why is there so much aggression in multi-cat households? The most common cause of conflict in a multi-cat home is resource guarding or resource competition. It often leads to stress, aggressive behaviors among the cats. This competition can manifest itself in many different ways: territorial disputes and the need for personal space. So here's the most common causes of it. Number one, resource competition. This is the primary source of tension, often arising from limited access to food, litter boxes, and resting areas. Each cat should have its own litter box. I know there are people out there, one litter box for two or three cats. Each cat should have its own litter box. That's number one. Each cat should have its own resting area, access to its own food. There are also territorial instincts you need to take into consideration. What do I mean by territorial instincts? Cats may conflict with each other over certain parts or certain territories, marking their space with their scent or confrontational behaviors with each other. Could be stress factors as well. If there's a lot of stress in the environment, such as change in the household or introduction of new pets, this can make the conflict even worse. But also behavioral difference. There are certain breeds that are different, certain gender, past experience can influence how our cats interact, leading to misunderstand fights. The bottom line is exactly what I talked about earlier. I'm going to go on this a little bit. Understanding and addressing the cause of the conflict is essential. As I said, separate resources, safe spaces, gradual reintroduction, go back to the beginning with scent swapping, environmental enrichment, or adding new things, change the boxes on top of each other, throwing them out, bring new boxes in, and behavioral training using positive reinforcements to encourage calm behavior. Cats are amazing animals, and I've had as many as 32 cats at one time. Were they all best friends? No, but they all existed together. If you follow the advice I just gave you and try to look beyond trying to just break up the fight but looking for the cause of it, you can figure it out. And again, environmental enrichment and giving everyone their separate space. You know, someone said to me the other day that if you want a healthy and happy marriage, the husband and wife should have separate bathrooms. I guess that's not much different for our cats out there. The phone number, you can leave me a message 24/7, 877-725-8255, 877-725-8255, or you can always drop me an email like they did. Just go to thepetshow.com, and click on Ask Warren. Let me do this here. Let me take a quick break, and then we're going to get back to. I'm going to try to answer if cats are more difficult to train than dogs, or dogs are more difficult to train than cats. Well, we'll find out in just a little bit. Right now, I'm not going to go on about this. I need your help. The animals need your help. You love animals. You're listening to The Pet Show. I know you support, you know, the big organizations. You may see them on TV, and they do good work, but they also have millions and millions and millions of dollars, and everyone there gets salaried for the most part. My Hugs and Kisses Animal Fund only donates money to other 501c3 nonprofits that are 100% volunteer. These are the people I love. These are the people I've worked with my whole life. These are

0: the ones at 3 in the morning going to feed feral cats or saving this dog or saving that cat. But they have such a hard time because these are people that have full-time jobs. They have to make a living. But at the same time, their love for animals is there. So they, on their own time, with their own money, very often negating what they need just to spend money on dog or cats. But I've seen it. I've seen it. These are the people we help. My Hugs and Kisses Animal Fund is a 501c3 nonprofit. 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I'm Warren Eckstein. 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

Warren Eckstein. Me and you and a dog named Boo. I came across this article. The 10 types of dog personalities. Which one is your dog? Just like people, dogs also have a wide range of personalities. I've seen them all. You probably already know your dog's personality type, but let me give you the list that they came up with. Number one, the dedicated worker. There are certain dogs out there that just want to do whatever they can do. There's the guardian, the dog that protects you with his life no matter what, even if there's a snail crossing the street. The class clown, boy, have I had many of those. They do whatever they do. Even if they're doing something wrong, they make you laugh. The family dog loves everyone equally in the family and kind of goes from one person to another. The watchdog watches everything that's going on. The aristocrat, I don't even know what that means. The independent thinker, boy, I've had those. You know, you talking to me, Warren? The social butterfly, the dog that has to be around everybody and everything. And the athlete, the dog that is constantly moving, constantly wants to go here, and constantly wants to go there. So those are the 10 personalities that they've come up with. So I was thinking about this the other day. Of all the years and all the thousands of animals I've worked with, what aggravates the people they live with the most? I should do that. What aggravates the dogs and the cats most? But I honestly believe that people try to interpret their dog or cat's behavior, whether it be their cat scratching or their dog digging. And we talked about this earlier on today's show, but they try to figure this out as trying to resolve it using the human mind. Perhaps I'm not that smart, and that's why I've been kind of successful. I can alleviate that human aspect and say, if I were the dog, and this is what I do. Here's the secret. If I were the dog, what would I do? Or why am I behaving this way? If I were the cat living with other cats, why would I be aggressive towards the other cats? Or what is it that the people I'm living with do that are creating stress and anxiety in my life? One of the biggest things that people do is argue in front of their dogs or cats. You know, tones of voice, tones of barking, tones of growl is very important from a dog's perspective. There's a high growl and a low growl. Believe me, they mean two different things. So when people are arguing or fighting with each other and assertive, it can really throw your dog off and create a lot of problems. Either they become aggressive or they just fall apart and become like run away and go hide somewhere. If you want to have an argument, take it outside. Don't do it in front of your dog or cat. I think that's kind of an important thing to remember. Because very often what that does is it causes a lot of, you know, you heard me talk about obsessive compulsive situations where dogs react accordingly. All right, so here is the email that I got this week. Maria in beautiful San Antonio, Texas. I went through basic training in San Antonio, Texas, and as stupid as I am, I went there in August, you know, with basic training. And then I went to the Alamo. Man, I grew up watching Davy Crockett. That was my man. I had a Davy Crockett hat and suit when I was a little kid. So as soon as I had my after basic training, I was allowed to go out for a little bit and explore. And I went right to the Alamo, and I was absolutely in shock of how my body and my heart felt, but I could not believe how little the Alamo actually was. And all my heroes, Daniel Boone, Davy Crockett, Jim Bowie, God, those are the heroes I grew up with. And I don't know, maybe it would be a good thing if some of our kids had the opportunity to grow up and understand people like Davy Crockett and Jim Bowie and Daniel Boone and people. I don't think, some people say it was too aggressive. They carried guns and I don't think that was wrong. I think it teaches right from wrong. Go Davy. That's all. I'm going to get my coonskin hat. 877-725-8255. The phone number. We're going to take a break. And when I come back, we're going to find out. Hopefully we'll have time in terms of, are cats more difficult to train than dogs, or are dogs more difficult to train?

0: and cats. What is the story? We'll talk about that when we come back. I'm Warren Eckstein. This is The Pet Show.
1: 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Maybe everything looks fine, but deep down you know your roof has seen some things, and after a Vermont winter, but here's the good news. Three Mountain Roofing is local, real, and full of actual humans who climb roofs for a living. 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
3: 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I'm a monkey!
4: And we are back on the Pet Show. We have a couple of minutes left, so I wanted to share the concept. She heard that cats are more difficult to train than dogs. I'm going to do the abbreviated version. Cats don't recognize hierarchy. Dogs evolved to follow a leader. Cats did not. Cats don't see humans as authority figures. Boy, they don't. They don't respond to commands the way dogs do. Low motivation to please people. Dogs work for praise, approval, and social bonding. Cats work for immediate personal benefit, usually food or play. They aren't driven by wanting to make you happy. Shorter attention spans. Cats learn in very short bursts. Dogs can stay engaged for long training sessions. Believe me, they do. Cats get bored or wander off quickly. Cats value personal space and autonomy. They engage only when they choose to, making consistent training a little bit more difficult. And cats, nor dogs should, but cats don't respond to punishment. Very often when cats are punished, they just totally shut down and they get stressed out. If you have a question about your dog, a question about your cat, want me to cover a specific topic, shoot me an email. Just go to the website, thepetshow.com. Don't forget that, thepetshow.com. Ask Warren. You'll enjoy the website as well. Ask Warren. Shoot me whatever question or comment you have, or leave a message at 877-725-8255, 877-725-8255. And don't forget, this show will be up on YouTube tomorrow, youtube.com/Warren Eckstein. Until next week, give all of your pets a big hug and a kiss for you, one right between the ears for me. I'm Warren Eckstein, and thank you as always, once again.

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3: It's a pleasant but cool afternoon with mostly sunny skies, temperatures in the low to mid-60s, increasing clouds for tonight. Rain moves into southern parts of the region by daybreak, not quite as chilly with lows in the 40s. Sunday, rain is likely, especially in central and southern parts of the region, maybe a half inch or more of rain south, a lot lighter though north. Highs cool in the 50s to low 60s, lows in the 40s. From the Channel 3 Weather Center, I'm First Alert Meteorologist Dave Bush.

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8: It's a pleasant but cool afternoon with mostly sunny skies, temperatures in the low to mid-60s, increasing clouds for tonight. Rain moves into southern parts of the region by daybreak, not quite as chilly with lows in the 40s. Sunday, rain is likely, especially in central and southern parts of the region, maybe a half inch or more of rain south, a lot lighter though north. Highs cool in the 50s to low 60s, lows in the 40s. From the Channel 3 Weather Center, I'm First Alert Meteorologist Dave Bush.
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4: All right, back at it we go at home with Gary Sullivan as we take your calls regarding your home projects. It's 800-823-8255. Nancy, welcome.
5: Hi, good morning. I have a question, and my husband has a question after that. So we purchased the Easy Breeze about a month and a half ago, and my husband installed it. And prior to that time... I mean, the air smells much fresher down there for sure. Mm-hmm. We had been running, with the rain that we've had, we've been running a dehumidifier. And the dehumidifier, we'd been able to keep it like at the 50 level. Mm-hmm. And when we put the Easy Breeze in, we've been chasing 60. So we don't understand. We thought it was, is it bringing in humid air?
4: No. Well, your house is always breathing, so with or without the Easy Breathe, your house will be bringing in humid air. You shouldn't be bringing in any more humid air, and humidity does settle in the lower reaches of the home, you know, and then builds a stack effect. So if you turn that Easy Breathe off, and your home's bringing in the air, the humid air, it will go from the basement, it'll work its way to the first floor and to the second floor. With the Easy Breathe, it will be taking it out. So I would say the Easy Breathe's not causing the humidity issue. Yeah. There's a couple things. One thing, I think in 26 years of living in this house, I had a humidity issue one year, and I solved it. Luckily. when you have air conditioning in the house?
5: Yes.
4: Okay. And you're not opening any windows when it's been a rainy summer, I guess.
5: No.
4: Okay. And is the fan on the thermostat, is it on auto or is it on?
5: No, it's on auto.
4: Okay.
6: Yeah.
4: Okay.
5: That's my husband.
4: That's where it should be. I was just double checking. I would call them and see if they have any input, but no, it's not bringing more humid air in. It's just been excessively humid this year. I noticed I had said I was gone and I had my air conditioner up, and I got home and my basement was running at like 65%, which is high as it's ever been. And I had the air conditioner set at like 80. So even with the Easy Breathe that was running, I didn't have a dehumidifier on. So I think it's a matter of constantly monitoring it. It definitely helps with it. So it's got to be the outdoor humidity, and the Easy Breathe isn't removing all of it, which I've said in the past, it's not, it helps with it, but it's not a dehumidifier.
5: Okay. Now we do have a couple humidistats that they gave us,
4: right?
5: And actually the upstairs, it's not, I mean, we checked, it's not really increased upstairs.
4: Good.
5: So that's a good thing.
4: So it's controlling it to a degree, but it's been really humid. Again, I wouldn't hesitate to call them. They, I would How about the placement of the Easy Breathe?

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6: From ABC News, I'm Dave Packer. President Trump says he's forming a new AI force amid growing concerns about the technology.
7: Referring to the fears around AI as a hoax, Trump asserted in a post on social media that we will not in any way hinder or stifle the growth of this incredible industry. But, Trump added, in order to look out for the bad aspects of AI, the U.S. would form an AI force and appoint an AI czar in the near future. The White House did not immediately respond to a request for comment.
6: ABC's Chuck Sievertson. This coming as a new report says researchers used Anthropic's Claude to hack into rival company OpenAI. The slowdown of oil tanker traffic in the Strait of Hormuz has been getting much attention, but now an escalating fight in another international waterway. Satellite imagery obtained by ABC News confirms that Iran-backed Houthi rebels have seized control of the Bab el-Mandeb Strait at the southern end of the Red Sea. ABC's Victoria Boulay.
8: Until last week, they controlled part of Yemen's Red Sea coast, but not close enough to be able to control the strait. But when the civil war devolved back in August, the Houthis made that beeline straight for the strait.
6: All this putting even more upward pressure on oil prices. There have been four measles deaths in Pennsylvania amid the outbreak there, and now health officials warning of a possible exposure to the disease at Children's Hospital in Philadelphia. James Garrow is with the Philadelphia Health Department.
9: Our greatest worry is the children who are on that unit. All of them are obviously too young to be vaccinated against measles. And given that they're already medically fragile, this creates a very concerning situation for us.
6: The Apple iPhone 18 Pro and Pro Max went on sale this weekend. Customer Keith Swader attended the launch in New York City.
10: I got the iPhone 18 Pro Max in Burgundy. I always come up here and line up every morning, every year the phone comes out. I just love the energy here. I love being part of other Apple fans. It's the best part of September for me.
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1: And 10,000 security guards in San Francisco on strike, saying they're protecting companies that have billions in wealth, but they make a little more than $20 an hour. ABC's Jacqueline Lee.
2: In a statement, Allied Universal, which is one of the companies negotiating with the union, saying in part, we have made substantial progress in negotiations as part of our commitment to finding common ground. Union reps saying this was months of failed negotiations, with workers offered a 65-cent raise per hour over 2 years.
1: A new study looking at where you live and how that can affect your brain. ABC News medical contributor and pediatrician Dr. Alok Patel.
3: What this study looked at was about 2,500 brain MRIs of healthy people who did not have any evidence of brain disease. And they found that those who lived in disadvantaged neighborhoods had a brain age gap. Their brains looked 3 years older than their chronological age. They had changes in brain volume, and they had vascular issues in their brain as well, blood flow.
1: Ukrainian President Volodymyr Zelensky Friday thanked President Trump for signing into law a bill championed by the late Senator Lindsey Graham, which allows for the expansion of sanctions on Russia related to Moscow's ongoing full-scale war invasion of Ukraine. The bill passed both the House and Senate with strong bipartisan backing. And President Trump said Friday that his son Donald Jr. has paid back a Russian oligarch with close ties to Russian President Vladimir Putin, who the Trumps have confirmed hosted two nights of parties after Trump Jr.'s wedding. Dave Packer, ABC News.
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8: It's a pleasant but cool afternoon with mostly sunny skies, temperatures in the low to mid-60s, increasing clouds for tonight. Rain moves into southern parts of the region by daybreak, not quite as chilly with lows in the 40s. Sunday, rain is likely, especially in central and southern parts of the region, maybe a half inch or more of rain south, a lot lighter though north. Highs cool in the 50s to low 60s, lows in the 40s. From the Channel 3 Weather Center, I'm First Alert Meteorologist Dave Bush.

it was, I don't know, depressing, I think. 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

0: News. I'm Roger Stern. Danish citizens are reacting to their nation's agreement with the U.S. over Greenland.
1: It's going to be more quiet now, and I think that the United States is probably going to get what they could have had the whole time if they just asked nicely.
0: That comment, a reference to President Trump's earlier demand that Greenland be given to the U.S. It was not, but the U.S. can put a permanent military base there. Google admits that its AI program hacked other computers during testing.
2: Their Gemini model accessed three separate private computer systems during a security test run. The company confirming the model that was hacked by guessing passwords and or using archives of publicly listed passwords.
0: Fox's Chandley Painter, that model version was never released to the public. 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
1: It's a pleasant but cool afternoon with mostly sunny skies, temperatures in the low to mid-60s, increasing clouds for tonight. Rain moves into southern parts of the region by daybreak, not quite as chilly with lows in the 40s. Sunday, rain is likely, especially in central and southern parts of the region, maybe a half inch or more of rain south, a lot lighter though north. Highs cool in the 50s to low 60s, lows in the 40s. From the Channel 3 Weather Center, I'm First Alert meteorologist Dave Bush.
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2: All right, back at it, 8 minutes before the top of the hour. Let's go back to the phones, and Dee, welcome.
3: Hi, Gary.
2: Hello.
3: My question is going to be kind of simple, I think. Earlier, there was a man talking about a rust problem. My rust problem is on my clothes washer. It's right at the bleach dispenser, and previously it was small, and I used one of those little appliance touch-up little things, white little things. But now, but now the rust is like worse, and it's all around the whole thing. And I'm looking. And when you mentioned this rust buster thing,
2: yeah.
3: I'm wondering if that would work.
2: It'll certainly work because it's not a paint. It's actually a chemical that reacts with iron oxide, which is rust.
3: And I can use that indoors?
2: Yeah, I don't see any reason why you wouldn't be able to use it indoors. It comes in an aerosol can. It also comes in a little brushable bottle. And literally, you just brush it on, and it turns the rust black. Now, the only thing that I guess one of the limitations would be is the rust has to be kind of a surface rust. You know, it can't be scaling, flaking off, or anything like that. But just, you know, surface rust, you know, where it's just rusty on the surface, it'll react to that and seal that in. And it functions as a primer. So what I would do is I'd still probably spray that on and then circle back with the appliance touch-up and put that on top of it. Give it a couple days. And just, you know, cover that up. But I think that would help a lot. Why is it getting rusty? Usually those have a coating over it.
3: I don't know. I have no idea because it's the bleach dispenser, and I really don't use a lot of bleach.
2: Right.
3: It's a two-person family, and I might bleach one load in five. Yeah. You know, it's kind of weird, and it isn't real smooth now. It looks kind of bumpy, so I was even thinking, should I sand it with like a metal sander?
2: In my opinion, I'd spray it and touch it up. I mean, if it's a little bumpy, I think you're fine, because you can always go back and grind it or sand it later. I mean, if that's not going to work, you can buy small amounts of this rust neutralizer, it's called, or rust reformer. And it'll be enough to really seal that in, and then the touch-up will give it some protection. But, you know, whenever there's rust, there's usually a reason. There's a cause. And when you describe how it was, I'm going like, gosh, I wonder how that got rusted, because that coating would have been compromised, I would think. Or a chip.
3: Actual dispenser is plastic. It's around that piece that's rusted. Of course, the washing, the inside thing is stainless.
2: Yeah.
3: So, that, yeah.
2: I don't know. You can get it in a spray can and get it back there real good, and you don't have to sand. It might be ideal for you. Just, you know, coat as much of it as you can and see how she goes. You can always sand it and repaint it and, you know, that. But I think the rust neutralizer's probably going to be the easiest thing to use and be pretty successful with it. Thank you, Dee. I appreciate it. And Well, we got a lot more to cover, so sit that tight, Mike. And by the way, I encourage you to join us now, back from vacation. So we got

Several lines that are open. If you've been trying to jump in, do so now. It's just you and me the next hour. It's 800-823-8255. Mike, you're up next, and you're at home with Gary Sullivan.

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